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0: compliment. What a compliment. This is a man who knows how to compliment and appreciate his wife or his girlfriend or his significant other. This one guy saying, you know what, of all these people in the world, you chose me. Oh man, uketamina ntencane coming through. This is the sound that is seriously taken the South African music space with by storm, and it's that Maskandi feel. Great stuff, great music. And we also had at the top of that Black Diamond coming through with the track entitled Ipanoi. Yeah, talking about love, matters of the heart, or something else, my dear. It's something else, I can tell you this for a fact. It is very important that one comes through and expresses their love to their significant other. And that those two songs played back to back, they do exactly that. It is what we get to do that keeps us going on and bringing out the very best. Quarter past the hour of 2 o'clock, top of the morning. Welcome to Africa. Welcome to the motherland. Welcome to a place dedicated to bringing out the very best of Friday, Monday through to Friday radio.
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2: The Alexandra Regional Court in Johannesburg, South Africa, has sentenced Belamine Mugabe to 24 months in prison or a $24,000 fine for pointing a toy firearm, as well as 18 months imprisonment or a $12,000 fine for being in the country illegally. Meanwhile, his co-accused Tobias Matuhodze has been sentenced to 3 years imprisonment.
3: So basically what the magistrate said was that, you know, he has taken into consideration that the complainant or the victim did in fact withdraw the charges. So both of the accused will actually have to be deported. He is to be escorted by the investigating officer. However, in terms of Matonze, he will in fact have to serve his prison time, and thereafter he will in fact also be deported back to Zimbabwe.
1: Africa Update with Lulu Kabu, 12 to 1 p.m. Central African Time.
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0: best. He is the best of us, the best there will ever be. That was our sound from Cameroon, Chrissy M. Eva Dune Pumwa coming through and making it onto the show. And the newly inducted, the newly Hollywood Walk of Fame inductee, that's Angelique Kidjo, coming through with that track, Malaika, an interpretation of the phenomenal Miriam Makeba's classic. Oh, you gotta love that. Thank you for choosing us. Thank you for staying where you at and allowing us to be where we are. And we did bring you something from Côte d'Ivoire, courtesy of Magic System. Yeah. With a track, of course, Premier Gawu. Thank you for choosing us. Thank you for making us your number one. In 30 minutes time, we dock our ship and we hand over to Thabo Matshaka, the shy guy who will run with you till the hour of 6 o'clock on what we call the morning reset. Between 6 and 9, you get to experience the phenomenal work exhibited by Tsepiso Makwetla and Peter Ndoro, Rise and Shine. I can tell you that Maseko Msito does come through between 9 and 12 midday.
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0: It is a Panaroya, Paranoia coming through from IOJ and making it into our show this morning. Thank you very much for joining us. We had Techno as well coming through with the track entitled Pana, leaving our time at 2:41, translating to 19 minutes before the hour of 3 o'clock Central African time. Side by side, back to back, non-stop continuous jamming and showcasing of the goodness of Africa through its music. My name is Maurice Tachi with so much to offer as far as the goodness and the greatness of our sound is anything to talk about. www.channelafrica.co.za. 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That's on OpenView for those within the borders of Southern Africa. 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

0: His name is David O, coming through with the track entitled Assurance, which we played right on the heels of NECA, Do You Love Me Now? That's a million-dollar question. And those two songs left our time at 9 minutes before the hour of 3 o'clock. That confirms that the Shy Guy is now in the building and ready to take you from 3 o'clock up until 6 o'clock on what we call the morning reset. That being said, we welcome and we roll the carpet for the one, the only, Thabo Matshaka. The Shy Guy is in the building. Can I hear you say yeah?
1: Yeah! That was a bit traumatic, but it's okay. How are you, sir?
0: My good sir, I'm fantastic. I'm very well. How are you doing?
1: I'm all good, man. It's a Tuesday already.
0: Yeah, Tuesday is here.
1: Oh, my word.
0: And soon it will be Wednesday. Ooh. You know what I'm talking about.
1: No. Yeah, no. And there's that million-dollar question, right? That I still await for when it comes to Wednesday. WCW.
0: Yes. Don't say that.
1: That is just one of those I'm looking forward to, hey?
0: Yeah, I'm thinking. And I still don't know. I still don't have an answer.
1: There is an answer. The answer is here in Auckland Park at this very same building we're in.
0: My friend.
1: Oh my gosh.
0: Take me through the show, man.
1: All right, coming up, we have the 2020 Pan African Power Play. And the focus actually this week is on Southern Africa region. So we played music from Eswatini yesterday, from 20 past to 22 the hour. And we're just taking a look at things related to Eswatini. And the spotlight today, we are focusing on Madagascar. So we're going to look at Madagascar, all things that have to do with Madagascar from 20 past to 22 the hour, and give you that hidden fact straight after playing the 2020 Pan-African Power Play. Second hour, tribe tracking. And we're going to find a tribe actually that is in Madagascar as well, on who they are, where they are today. After five, it is Mind Your Language, Africa. And looking at, there's a word I'm looking for. And I'll reveal that just after 5 a.m. Central African time. Africa Rewind coming up. Getting to find out what happened on this day, August 25. Got birthday bars coming through as well, celebrating your birthday with you. And we wrap up with the Motivation Minute. And great music as well for this Tuesday. And hoping that yours is going to be super fantastic as we start this day. Mr. Maurice Touch. Let's
0: that
1: go.
0: Being said, we appreciate you. We appreciate you. I have written to the program that you will find you and help you with your relative and Kumbuleka.
1: Lovely.
0: I don't know who's supposed to think of return home. Is it you or it's your auntie?
1: No, the auntie is older, so I have to submit myself.
0: All right.
1: Yeah.
0: Okay. We will certainly do that. And
1: yes, sir.
0: I will definitely connect you with your aunt. Don't worry. Soon and very soon.
1: If
0: you see me coming to Joburg,
1: yeah,
0: I will definitely go to your house and knock and say, Auntie, I've got your brother here. And then you'll see us walk into the studio on Saturday.
1: Come on. Love that, man.
0: Thank you very much, man. We can't wait for your show to kick off at exactly 3 o'clock. It's been a fantastic ride from Cape to Cairo, touching the mountain peaks of Kilimanjaro. Much love. Go out to Tido Magawa, our technical operator. My name is Maurice Touch. This has been yet another fantastic run of Afro Republic from the beautiful city of Harare. This is where we're coming from this week. And I look forward to your company again tomorrow, God willing, 12 midnight to 3 a.m. Central African time. It's good. It's nice. Sipo Makutulera, being featured by Dim Tuda, the musical chef, and Emo. This is Afro Republic. From the makers of this show, may the one who sits high above and sits down below be with you. Goodness and mercy be your portion. Our story has been told. Kindly allow us to rest our case.

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1: Oh yes, it is a happy Tuesday, and welcome to the Morning Reset on Channel Africa, the African perspective. On this Tuesday, 25th August 2026, channelafrica.co.za is where you find us. Gonna be here through until 6 a.m. Central African time. Remember, we do this Mondays to Fridays. That's where we are. Otherwise, our WhatsApp line, +2783 288 6684. That is +2832 288 6684. Find us on the socials. On X, that is, and X, Instagram, TikTok, and YouTube at Channel Africa One. You can also check us out on Facebook. In fact, we go live on Facebook in 3 hours' time. 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You take us to the world, and you introduce us to the world as well. Good morning to you. And here we are. It is the Tuesday edition. Kicking it with a nice music, hey? Nostalgic music. That are gonna take you to those times of enjoyment. Here we go.

0: Born Juliet Miriam Ayub, we know her as Jovial. Highly celebrated Kenyan Afrofusion and R&B singer, songwriter and performer, born and raised in the city of Mombasa. In fact, she earned that nickname back in primary school from teachers who noticed her consistently happy and laughing and friendly nature. Oh my goodness, with Napa. And before this one, we checked out Olivangoma from Gabon, Server. Big shout out to my man Maurice Touch, broadcasting live from Harare. Yes, back tomorrow, that is midnight until 3 a.m. Central African time. We have the 2020 Pan-African Power Player that is coming up in 11 minutes time. We're going to Madagascar.
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0: This is Bonga with Samania. And remember I shared just the other day how this gentleman has been involved when it comes to music and having recorded music for a while. I mean, you can hear it also in terms of the experience as well that one gets to hear from his voice and just the music arrangement as well. I mean, it's one of those things that when you play music and you listen to it, you can hear that, man, this person has been around for a while, and also in terms of what they do and the performance, the arrangement, and just the quality that comes of that, you can tell that it comes with decades of experience as well. Speaking of decades of experience, before this we checked out Joni na Amanza Weko, and knowing that he's also been around and having done quite a lot when it comes to the music industry, produced great tracks. At some stage he produced Brenda Fassie as well. I mean, a young 19-year-old Joni na to produce my goodness, that is awesome stuff. I mean, it's stuff that you can brag about when hanging out with your friends. Speaking of Joni, I think he's got a brand new remake of song that he did. I'm just trying to think of that particular song now, which he has just released. And actually, I think it was released on that Women's Day weekend in South Africa, where I think he worked with the DJ from the Free State, and they brought a new sound to. I'm just trying now to remember the song that he did, but as soon as I do, I'll let you know. But it's one of the songs that we know, and I'm like, man, that is great stuff for what he did, and he continues doing, you know, especially when you continue being active when it comes to music as well. Big shout out to Joni na. I've enjoyed his music. I mean, as for me, he takes me back to the high school days. I remember hearing the very first time or Ding Dong. I thought, man, this was the best song ever in the high school days. Oh, my. All right, 21 minutes past 3 Central African time. It is the morning reset on Channel Africa, The African Perspective. We're going to bring you the 2020 Pan African Power Play music that comes from Madagascar next.
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4: The police service says it's arrested six individuals who were allegedly found in possession of offensive weapons. Godfrey Chilabi, who's Senior Assistant Commissioner of Public Police and Public Relations Officer for the Zambia Police Service. Can you give us more detail about the arrest of the six individuals?
5: There is a place called Angombe Compound. It's a few kilometers from the CBD of Lusaka. Members of the public saw this vehicle that was being driven suspiciously. So acting on intelligence, they alerted the police and we moved in and intercepted this vehicle. Immediately, police conducted a search on that vehicle. We recovered offensive weapons, included 22 rounds of ammunition for a shotgun, 9 machetes, as well as 1 stick that was found on those vehicle. Of course, it's an offense here in Zambia if one is found in possession of an offensive weapon. A machete, a knife, by law here it's classified as an offensive weapon.
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3: Where the day gets its direction. The morning reset with the Shy Guy, 3 to 6 a.m.

Oh yes, the morning reset on Channel Africa, the African perspective. Tuesday, it is 25 August 2026. This is Nchava, Paworai from Madagascar. And ahead of this one, we played you Straight Down, Amiyako Anawo. Also checked out Lion Hill with Nahai Ano. All of that music coming from Madagascar. And kicking off with Say Say featuring Anatal Lamuerte. Oh yes. And for some funny reason, I don't know. When I think of Madagascar, I think of resorts and, you know, just nice views, man. You know what I'm saying? A holiday. That's what comes to mind. And yet, speaking of Madagascar, one of the world's leading producers of vanilla, particularly the highly prized Bourbon vanilla, which is vanilla planifolium.

0: Mongolia. The country's main vanilla growing region is Sava in the north and east, that's the northeastern rather, Madagascar, including Sambava, Antalaha, Vohema, and Andapa. In fact, Madagascar's vanilla is exported around the world and is highly valued for its rich, sweet, and creamy flavor. What makes a vanilla production particularly fascinating is how labor-intensive it is. The delicate flowers are often pollinated by hand, while the harvested beans undergo lengthy curing and drying process that can take several months. Yeah, so Madagascar's famous Bourbon vanilla is grown mainly in the northeast of the island and is prized worldwide for its rich and distinctive flavor. So next time that you utilize any vanilla, think of Madagascar as well. That, oh, maybe this one comes from there, especially when it's rich and expensive. Like, okay, I know it comes from Madagascar. All right, that is what we know brought you actually the 2020 Pan-African Power Play, as we're looking at Madagascar. And it's a place where you're thinking, man, just a holiday, Inje. That's what I'm asking for. Nothing much. That holiday in Madagascar. Now we're going to be checking out Tribe Tracking coming up after 4. We're still sticking around with an ethnic group that is traditionally based in the southeastern Madagascar, particularly actually around the Manakara and Vohipeno areas. Which ethnic group is that? All of that shall be revealed.
1: 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The Upside with Poppy Trongwane and Nsako Mhlanga.
2: The moment that we've all been waiting for at Channel Africa One on the socials. 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Welcome to
3: The Upside.
2: Been so excited to get you onto the show. I'll tell you why, as a rash for you. And by rash, I mean that I stalk you.
3: Oh, okay.
2: Stalking you in a very professional way.
4: Obviously, having started off in the beauty space, having insecurities, acne, adult acne, and first started off as a mask, and then became a passion and more of an art and a craft. And then transitioning into fashion was so natural because I've always been someone who loves fashion. So I decided to go into business with my mom, who is professionally a fashion designer as well as a businesswoman, and just us having similar style and understanding the African market, sure, I thought it would be a great venture. So that's how we transitioned into fashion. I'm still a beauty girl, but always. I'm more of a fashion girly, I think, now. I don't know, but I mean, there might be something coming up for beauty. We'll see.
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0: the repertoire of the music that we play. Soulful it is. I mean, you can hear it from the songs we've just played right now. Amifaku Indelendela. And Nawal before this one from the Comores with Hima. And also checked out Berita, Tando Lwethu. And kicking off with the Sona Jobate with the Saya. Wrapping up the first hour, it is of the morning reset. Already, my word. We find ourselves here. Gonna step into the second hour. I've got details of what's coming up.
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1: Stepping into the second hour, it is of the morning reset at exactly 4 a.m. Central African time. Good morning to you. Happy International Youth Day. In 30 minutes time, I've got, in fact, in 40, I've got something interesting that I'm going to tell you about what is happening today. Finally, the day has come. Oh, yes. And the question is, have you registered? And you're wondering, what? Your part is to stick around. I promise you that I'm going to give you all of the details. That will be in 40. 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Channel Africa, first with the African story, globally. Coming up, Tribe Tracking. And there is an ethnic group that we're going to be looking at today that comes out of Madagascar. On the southeastern part, to be precise. Who are they? Stick around.

0: It is the second hour of the morning reset, Erwanaina, with Ratwa Riaku, and before this one, Habib Coyote and Pomada, Africa. Second hour it is, man. Let's get to tribe tracking and find out which ethnic group today.
1: Every name has a story. 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
0: All right, today we are looking at the Antai Moro. They are a Malagasy ethnic group, traditionally based in southeastern Madagascar, particularly around the Manakara and Vohipeno areas. One of their most fascinating cultural traditions is their connection to Sorabe, an old Malagasy writing tradition using a form of Arabic-derived script. Antiamoro scholars and religious specialists historically preserved manuscripts containing genealogies, religious teachings, astrology, medicine, and historical knowledge. Now, the Antiamoro are also known for their traditional handmade paper, often called Antiamoro paper. It is made from the bark of the Avoha plant and is sometimes decorated with dried flowers and leaves. This is interesting stuff, eh? The Antiamoro. And we're going to go back actually to the 20th century and find out actually also today where, in fact, are they as of today, and where they came from in looking at the Antiamoro. That is interesting stuff to look at and stuff to find out as well, as we are tribe tracking right here on the Morning Reset.
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0: We have Naughty in the building. Naughty the Killer Bee. When you speak of Mutswako, I think Kulichana, I think Double HP.
4: Do you know a crew by the name of Omurafe?
5: Those are my brothers.
0: Okay, all right. I was asking you that, are you really from Mufftown? If not, I was like, this one.
5: My brothers, and I've worked with all of them.
0: I was listening to the song sometime in the week. I don't know if you know this, and depending how young you are or how old okay. You are, there's a song by Bongo Muffin.
4: It's called The Summertime.
0: Let's find out your real rapper-ness, right? You ready? Here we go.
5: Oh, okay. How's a body khasa sanchila? No si body khasa. Bomponi hakeket wa rogo rembara sa san challenge. Akwati rogo rembara sa dog. So radikede la fella really easy. Channel Africa doula really busy.
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0: banging them as hot as they are. We travel to the 54 countries of this continent. The North, the East, Central Africa, the West, and the Southern part, and bring you nothing but the very best in music. Music from the North. Cheb Mummy with Leroy Sirchik, and also Diamond Platinum from the East before this one. Kamata, 20 minutes past 4 Central African time on the morning reset. Happy Tuesday to you. It is Tribe Tracking.
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0: We're taking a look at the Antiamo. In fact, that is the Antimoro rather. And just taking a look at the ethnic group. And I mentioned earlier on that they are famous for the Antimoro paper, the handmade paper traditionally produced from the bark of the Avoha tree. Now, traditionally, Antimoro society placed great importance on MBRC, a specialist associated with healing, astrology, divination, and spiritual knowledge. Although Madagascar has undergone major religious and social changes, elements of these traditional practices and beliefs continue to form part of the Antimoro cultural heritage. Now, in finding out on where they are today, the Antimoro remain a living community combining modern Malagasy life with the tradition passed down through generations. Their history of writing, scholarship, traditional knowledge, and paper making makes them one of Madagascar's particularly distinctive cultural groups. That is where you'll find them. That is interesting stuff on Tribe Tracking. And we shall find some more tomorrow. Remember, we are looking still at the southern part of the continent. So all of that and more coming through. Which country are we going to tomorrow? Stick around for all of that and find out.
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Wanna be your lover forever. That's a long time, hey? In being someone's lover. This is CK with the lover, Nandindi. Aha, aha. And here this one, we checked out Omalay, Soso, and Okella Max before that one, Taya. And kicking off with Musa Keys, featuring Louis Selima, po. 4:39. In fact, it's coming up to 4:40 Central African time. The morning reset on Channel Africa, the African perspective, Channel Africa. You check us out. That is at channelafrica.co.za. Don't forget, we have the webinar actually happening today. Yep. It is the day has finally come, and happy International Youth Day today. And looking at the webinar, will be kicking off at 10 a.m. Central African time. Think of mentioned a couple of days ago that your part is, you know, to just be synchronized, actually, the time on when the webinar will be taking place, depending where you are in the world, so you can join us and make sure that you are part of it. And register, that is at channelafricawebinar.com. That makes things easy for you, and so that you can just be part of it. That is the Innovation and Technology Webinar. And you register, as I've mentioned, and the day has finally come today. So

0: for you and I, there are no excuses, man. And we're looking at how AI works, especially as a young person, with the future of where we are going with the digital world as Africans. So be part of it and check it out. And it's going to be awesome stuff, and I'm looking forward to it. And the theme is empowering the next generation through innovation and technology. And so that as long as that registration, and it's free, by the way, okay? Yeah, you don't want to be parting with your money thinking that, oh, okay, they want, no. That's not that at all. You just register and be part of it. I'm looking forward to it. Kicking off, that is at 10 a.m. until 11 a.m. Central African time.
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2: Somi Grammy-nominated jazz voice, Rwandan and Ugandan roots, born in the US but claimed by the African continent. But she's also honored Africa's Miriam Makeba.
3: I'm South African. I can't talk to you without speaking about Ginger Me Slowly. In fact, that song has brought so much pressure on us South African men and how to treat our women.
4: It's not a song that I don't want to sing, but there are times when I feel like maybe I want to have a set that's a little more like, you know, I don't know, that's sort of brewing in other emotional spaces. I still feel like, oh, but I should do Ginger Me Slowly. It's kind of a joke now with my man. You know, I love that it's a love song that people want to hear, and that it occupies a kind of warm energy center for me.
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0: Wrapping up the second hour, about to step to the third and final hour of our morning reset. This is Simi, Love Don't Care. Before this one, Libyanka, My Place. And we checked out Asha 360, kicking off with Aya as a woman. As we're celebrating Women's Month, just the last days of it. Okay, let's get to the third and final hour.
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2: David Njumbe, who's a long-serving personal assistant to Tundu Lisu for over 15 years, on the night of 20 May, he survived a shocking abduction attempt just meters from his home. 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
3: 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I started fighting back and they handcuffed me. Immediately they started beating me, and one of them was telling me, "You have been running here and there. 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
1: We're in the third and final hour already, man. Time flies. When you are having, you know what, already, right? We're an hour away before we check out Rise and Shine. And before we even check out the first bulletin of the day, sports update, all of that coming through. Right now, though, still have more of what is yet to happen. Don't forget, today is the big one. Happy International Youth Day. And the Channel Africa webinar taking place. That'll be at 10 a.m. Central African time. You synchronize it with your time. Speaking of times, if I know that if you are currently in Mauritius or in the Seychelles, in Victoria, your time is 7 a.m. I know that. Madagascar sitting at 6 a.m. right now, though. Egypt, Cairo, 5 a.m. Somalia, Mogadishu at 6, I know. Hello, Nairobi, Kenya, 6 a.m. East African time. And Cote d'Ivoire, Abidjan, sitting at 3 a.m. West African time. The same goes for Accra in Ghana, 3 a.m. right now, West African time. Right now, though, still to come. Got to be checking out Mind Your Language Africa. What do we have in store? Stick around to find out. Africa Rewind coming up as well. Birthday bars coming through. We also have the Motivation Minute. The music is awesome. That one, I guarantee you, like this particular song.

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This is Channel Africa. 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

0: It is the second hour of, in fact, the third and final hour of the Morning Reset on Channel Africa. Hashtag Morning Reset. This is DJ Snake and Asake Worship. And before this one, The Voice. That is Vusi Mahlasela, Silang Mavele. And appropriate song, actually, for this particular time of the morning. Speaking of all things time, Babane Eswatini. Naga. I know that we share the exact time zone, as well as Rwanda and Kigali, the cleanest city in Africa. Yep. Let's get to Mind Your Language, Africa.
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0: Yep. All right, let's get to Mind Your Language. The word I'm looking for this morning is rain. What is rain in your language? Easy peasy, of course. And your partner just to tell me, you know, speak to that 10-year-old me and telling me that, okay, this is rain in my language. And if I were to give you an example, you are chatting to someone, this is how you'd go about it. All right, so that's what we're looking for, rain this morning. That is on Mind Your Language, Africa. And I'm telling you, we're going to learn, we're going to learn, we're going to learn.
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0: No interruptions, just the music you love on Channel Africa. The Morning Reset with the Shy Guy. 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

0: This is Genesis and Hadaya Iliana, brand new stuff with Show Me Shekinah before this one, Steady. 19 minutes past 5 Central African time, morning reset. Oh my word. Let's get to Mind Your Language, Africa.
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0: And the word for this morning is rain. What is rain in your language? All right, we'll get to it. Let's find out.
2: Raining in French. Il pleut. It's raining in French.
0: Il pleut. That's a rain in French. All righty.
3: Good morning. So the word in my language, Sesotho, is pula, which is translated rain. And then I would say, as an example, pula iana, meaning it is raining.
4: Mwatu wabanji, rain nchichewa nvula. 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Rain outside, there's raining outside, kunja kukugwa nvula.
0: All right, thank you very much, Mutsikabwanji. That is in Chichewa. All righty then, let's continue with it.
5: Good morning. Rain. Rain in Siswati is imvula. Rain is falling this afternoon. Imvula iyana namuhla emini.
0: Naga.
6: Mbula. Mbula means rain. It can also mean years and stuff, but it depending on how you use it. So, mbula izobeta means that it's raining.
0: Thank you very much. Mind your language, Africa. 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
1: 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Mind your language, Africa.
0: Coming up, we have Africa Rewind. We've got birthday bars coming through as well. And we're going to check out a Motivation Minute as well.
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0: Tuesday morning bangers on the morning reset on Channel Love Got the African Perspective. Oh man, what an amazing time we're having. And this is Flavor, Big Baller, King Sunny Ade. Before this one, Samba. Oh, that song. Man! Egyptian Pharaoh. Beautiful noise. We kicked off with Willie Lancian featuring Soul King, Kokite. 5:38 Central African Time. The morning reset on Channel Africa, the African Perspective. Speaking of African Perspective, today is 25 August. Let's check out Africa Rewind.
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0: On this day, 25 August, we kick off with Uganda. In fact, takes us back to 2006. Peace delegations representing the government of Uganda and the Lord's Resistance Army, that is the LRA. They met in Juba, South Sudan, for peace negotiations. And then what happened was the following day, the two sides signed a cessation of hostilities agreement, marking a significant step toward ending the long-running conflict in northern Uganda. The agreement temporarily reduced fighting and created conditions for further peace talks, although a comprehensive final peace agreement was never ultimately signed. That's what transpired today in Uganda, 2006. Now, rewind to 2002. The African Women's Peace Train, that is, arrived in Johannesburg, completing its journey from Kampala, Uganda. The initiative brought together women activists from across Africa to raise awareness about the devastating effects of war, corruption, and the arms trade on African communities. The arrival, in fact, coincided with the World Summit on Sustainable Development held in Johannesburg, 26 August to 4 September 2002, giving women an international platform to call for peace, sustainable development, and greater participation of women in resolving conflicts across the continent. That is what happened on this day. And happy International Youth Day today. Don't forget the Channel Africa webinar. Your part is to go to channelafricawebinar.com to register. Taking place, that is, at 10 a.m. to 11 a.m. Central African time. You just need to synchronize that time, okay? Yeah, with your time zone, wherever you are. Let's get to birthday bars.
1: The birthday bars.

Happy birthday to you, Deborah Vanessa Owusu Bonsu, popularly known as Sister Debbie or Sister Deborah, or maybe they call her Deborah, right? Is a Ghanaian television presenter, musician, model, graphic artist, and academic. Born on this day in 1984. She turns 42 today. Happy birthday, Sister Debbie, or Sister Deborah, or depending which part of the world you are, maybe you're from Zansi, South Africa, in a township somewhere. Good Deborah. Okay, happy birthday to you. Also, Nico Panagio, born Nicolas Panagiotopoulos, South African actor, television presenter, MC.

0: He was born in Pretoria on this day in 1973. He became widely known for playing George Kariakis on SABC2 soap opera Seven Dilan from 2001 to 2006. Before joining Top Billing as a presenter in 2007, he turns 53 today. Happy birthday, Nico! Also, let's look at the socials in finding out who's celebrating on this day. Tsepo Roger, Ivy Roger, happy birthday to you as you celebrate yours. Muhale Liboko, celebrating birthday today. And also Marilyn Van Veek, La Monica, happy birthday. Tulim Tsweni, Mpo Matolo, Temba Vilakazi Nhlapho, Bridget Bangaza, Martha Bertha, celebrating yours as well. Bekinkosi Ngwenya, Mbulelo Ndakane, all celebrating. Happy! Don't forget, we're going to be chatting to Rise and Shine. And they give us the details of what's coming up. Also, we have the Motivation Minute to wrap up. And still to come, News at 6 with Jwalani Tulongwepe. Masibudi Rachel Makura steps in with the sports update. When it comes to business update, we have just to look at the markets and what's happening all across the continent. Nolutando Butelezi has all of those details. Yo, I've got a song coming up. That one, you know when it hits a man in your heart? Exactly. And I feel like driving that Cressida, man, and getting a hostel somewhere. Yeah? Go then eat meat and feel like a man wearing that, you know, that leopard vest. Ha ha, it's coming up.
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0: This is the song I was talking about. 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You know, one of the songs you feel like is written just for you. She makes me be in that Toyota Cressida, man. Oh, yay! And here I am with my, is it the tiger or leopard vest there? Driving a hostel. 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I'm there for meat, to eat a lot of meat. 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
1: You are the only man there.
0: Yeah? Oh, when you enter there, you say, Sawubona, Sawubona. Aha. Sawubona mkami.
1: And I had this one who checked out Jazino featuring Last Meat, Part of My Bread.
0: Ah, what a song, man.
1: All right, we still have the Motivation Minute coming up.
2: 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Channel Africa, the African perspective. Across Africa, communities rise with the promise of clean water and clean sanitation. 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
0: All right, before we wrap up, let's get to find out on what's happening with Rise and Shine. It is Tuesday, 25 August 2026. Tsepiso Makwena. Hello, madam.
6: Hey, how are you, shy guy?
0: I'm well, thank you. Nothing to complain about at all.
6: Tell you what, and this is something I was saving to tell Peter because he's very confident that we're in summer. It's going to be cold next week, Monday. Not really cold, but it's going to... There's 50% chance of rain predicted. It's going to be windy. It's going to feel a little cooler than now. So
0: man,
6: just preparing you.
0: No.
6: Don't I love being the bearer of bad news?
0: Oh.
1: There goes my summer feeling, my everything else.
6: Your weekend is safe. Your weekend is safe. But anyway, let's tell you what's coming up on Rise and Shine this morning. So we'll tell you about a visit by South Sudan's President Salva Kiir. He'll hold talks with South Africa's President Cyril Ramaphosa as part of the bi-national talks. We'll also look at the Ebola situation in the DRC. Lots happening there. More than 5,000 confirmed cases have been reported. We understand that there were protests in the DRC by particularly youth against disinformation, and we'll find out from the health workforce there what the challenges they're facing are, and of course the socio-economic impact of the Ebola virus, this Bundibugyo strain in the DRC. So all that and more coming up on Rise and Shine.
0: Thank you very much, Tsepiso. That is between 6 and 9 a.m. Central African time. Let's get to Motivation Minute. Rachel Nyaradzo Adams is a Zimbabwean leadership development expert, a speaker, coach, and founder of Narachi Leadership, a consultancy focusing on developing high-impact leaders across Africa. What does she have for us this morning?
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7: We need to go beyond protest and toy and harness the power of technology, information, and networks to build the institutions and infrastructure that speak to our ideals. Protest is a useful tool, yes, but it is not the most powerful. Organization is more powerful. Collaboration across borders is much more sustainable. Building excellent systems that dislodge old, irrelevant ones is true revolution.
2: Motivational Minute on the Morning Reset.
0: All right, that's it for the Tuesday edition. Now, this guy, I refer to him as the jack of all trades and the master of them. He can act, he can sing, he can rap as well. What? Just underrated, I think. His name is Kabomo, featuring Notendo on this one. Color of You, back tomorrow at 3 a.m. Central African time. Oh, this song. Have a beautiful day.

0: Plus. 6 o'clock Central Africa time. A very good morning to you. Thank you so much indeed for tuning in to Channel Africa's Rise and Shine. Yeah, and we begin the show as we do every single day with the news and the sports headlines. And we say good morning to you, Jwalane Tulongwepe and Musibudi Rachel Makura.
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2: Thank you, Peter. Good morning. A consortium of civil society organizations in Zambia have called for the courts to be reopened this after police cordoned off several courts, including the Constitutional Court, where the opposition leader Brian Mundubile had planned to challenge the election, the results of the recent presidential elections yesterday. Police have also turned away lawyers trying to access the courts in Livingstone and Chipata. It is not clear when they will reopen. The Law Association of Zambia has also raised concern over the closure of the courts. LCK Freedom Foundation leader Linda Kasonde says the timing of the court's closures is concerning.
3: The timing is impossible to ignore, whether by design or otherwise. The effect of this closure is to deprive Zambians of their constitutional right to have that challenge heard and to place the legitimacy of the entire electoral process beyond judicial scrutiny. Access to justice is not a privilege to be switched on and off at the convenience of the executive.
2: Two UN peacekeepers have been killed in an ambush while on patrol in South Sudan's Jonglei state. The United Nations mission said in a statement 7 others were injured when unidentified armed men attacked the patrol at its as it traveled to Bajut. The wounded include 3 peacekeepers, 2 South Sudan National Police Service personnel and 2 civilian staff. The agency said it deployed a quick reaction force to secure the area and support the emergency response. The head of UN mission, Anita Kiki Gebo, has condemned the attack, saying such deadly violence targeting personnel who are serving to support peace in South Sudan is unacceptable. She called for a prompt investigation. The Red Cross says 6 workers involved in the Ebola response in the Democratic Republic of Congo have been injured in separate attacks. A convoy was ambushed in Ituri province, leaving 1 person seriously hurt and 2 ambulances vandalized. 2 other volunteers were evacuated after they were injured while trying to conduct a burial in Haut-Uele province. The inquest into the death of anti-apartheid activist and Black Consciousness Movement founder Steve Biko is expected to continue today. This follows an undertaking by the Justice and Constitutional Development Department to fund the reopened inquest at the High Court in Gqeberha in South Africa's Eastern Cape province. The Legal Aid Board declined the family's request for funding due to a means test that revealed that Biko's widow's income and asset value exceeded the criteria that was required for legal aid funding. Steve Biko's son, Nkosinati, explains.
4: We spent the first half of the day dealing with the question of resourcing and I would rather I said nothing further, but I think that there is something useful to be found in the judge's own words, that there should never be a situation of this kind with this kind of case, where at the moment where we are supposed to commence proceedings, we are dealing with the question of resources or left.
2: The authorities in the U.S. state of Nevada have ordered schools to remain closed as a wildfire continues to burn on the outskirts of the city of Reno. The blaze has forced more than 40,000 people from their homes. The BBC's Shaima Khalil has the story.
5: Families fled with whatever they could carry as flames raced towards residential neighborhoods in Reno. Tens of thousands of people have been ordered to leave their homes, with others being warned to be ready to go. Hundreds of displaced residents have been sheltering at the Reno Sparks Convention Center, with others sleeping in cars and camper vans outside. Large air tankers and helicopters have been dropping water and fire retardant, but strong winds and extremely dry conditions have fueled the blaze. Nevada's governor has declared a state of emergency and deployed the National Guard. Officials say the fire was caused by human activity, although precisely how it began is still under investigation.
2: 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For Channel Africa News, I'm Jolani Tulongwepe.
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6: And coming up in your sports news this hour, embattled FIFA president Gianni Infantino defies CONCACAF and accuses the wealthy nations of being reluctant to narrow the international football gap, while Zambia's Zesco Ndola girls secure top spot in Group A at the CAF Women's Champions League COSAFA qualifiers. I'll tell you more in our first sporting update coming up at 6:30.
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0: Right, it's 6 o'clock Central African time. A very good morning to you. Thank you so much indeed for joining us. And welcome to this, the first hour of the program. And we are broadcasting live from our studios here in Johannesburg in South Africa. SABC Africa's Channel Africa is the international voice of the South African Broadcasting Corporation, keeping you connected to Africa and the rest of the world. 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Yeah, at Facebook, we are Channel Africa. And all the other platforms, we're at Channel Africa One. Channel Africa, first with the African story globally. A very good morning to you. I'm Peter Ndoro. Good morning, Tsepiso Makwetla.
1: Good morning, Peter Ndoro. I could hear you reminiscing, saying SABC Africa.
0: Oh my gosh, yes, you're right. That just takes us back.
1: How many years ago was that?
0: Wow. So it was launched 2005.
1: Okay.
0: It was 2005.
1: I actually can't remember when. But I think it was 2004.
0: I think it's 2004, yes.
1: Wow. So, yes, but anyway, we are current still. What we do have is institutional memory, but we are also up to speed with what's happening in and around your world, wherever you are, here in the heart of the continent or beyond. So we start off here in Southern Africa, where Zambia's courts are shut down on the final day to challenge the election result. Armed men turn lawyers away from the gates, and the opposition leader remains in hiding. We ask the question whether Zambia's democracy has survived the most serious test in decades, if we call it surviving as well. And two Ethiopian UN peacekeepers are killed in an ambush in South Sudan, bringing to 9 the number of UN personnel killed in malicious acts in the country this year alone, just months before its first ever election.
0: And South Africa and Zimbabwe pledged to nearly double bilateral trade as leaders from both countries met to deepen economic ties across one of the continent's most important regional partnerships. We'll be unpacking that and other stories throughout the program right here on Rise and Shine.
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3: Did you know that men are actually far less likely to seek help for mental health challenges, often suffering in silence until they reach crisis point? June is Men's Mental Health Month. It's important for us to broaden society's understandings around mental distress and what that looks like for men.
4: With men, I think it's more subtle behaviors, because men are not going to say, I'm depressed or I am anxious.
3: Yeah.
4: But what they might say is, I'm tired, I'm stressed, I just need to push through. It may look like increased irritability. It may look like increase in substance usage or alcohol abuse or withdrawing from family or even spending excessive amount of time at work. These can all be warning signs, but they're very much more subtle in men, because we kind of dismiss it as, that's just the way of.
3: Dr. Alicia Porter, member of the South African Society for Psychiatrists.
2: The Journal with Matseko Mosito. 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

0: And time now for our daily Africa Roundup. Each morning, just after the 6 o'clock news, we bring you a concise update on the key developments shaping the continent and the world over the past 24 hours. We do so with insights from our team of journalists, analysts and newsmakers who place the day's biggest stories into context, helping you stay informed, connected and prepared for the day ahead. We begin with this. Two UN peacekeepers have been killed in an ambush while on patrol in South Sudan's Jonglei state. The United Nations mission said in a statement that seven others were injured when unidentified men attacked the patrol as it traveled to Pajut. The wounded include three peacekeepers, two South Sudan National Police Service personnel, and two civilian staff. The agency said it deployed a quick reaction force to secure the area and support the emergency response. The head of the UN mission, Anita Kiki Beho, has condemned the attack, saying such deadly violence targeting personnel who are serving to support peace in South Sudan is unacceptable.
1: The Law Association of Zambia has expressed concern over the closure of the courts in the capital, Lusaka. Court premises have been shut as the deadline for filing a petition against the outcome of the presidential election approached yesterday. The Law Association questioned the presence of heavily armed military personnel around the court, including the sealing off of certain premises with a tape-marked crime scene. Tamo Kapisa has more.
2: The closure of the courts has immediate implications for access to justice, particularly for persons requiring urgent judicial intervention. These include persons with pending criminal proceedings, bail applications, and other proceedings affecting personal liberty. The timing of the closure is particularly significant in the present electoral context. Article 103.1 of the Constitution provides for a seven-day period within which a person may petition the Constitutional Court to nullify the election of a president-elect following the declaration of a president-elect.
0: South Africa and Zimbabwe are looking to deepen trade and investment ties with leaders from both countries, calling for stronger economic cooperation and fewer barriers to doing business. South Africa's President Cyril Ramaphosa says bilateral trade has grown significantly, reaching billions of US dollars in 2025, nearly double the level recorded in 2021, but said more needs to be done. Michael Mbewa has those details.
3: Following a business forum held at the Gallagher Convention Center on Friday, bringing together government leaders, policymakers, and private sector executives from both countries to explore ways of easing the cost and process of doing business. The forum followed the South Africa-Zimbabwe Binational Commission held in Pretoria, which was co-chaired by South African President Cyril Ramaphosa and Zimbabwean President Emmerson Mnangagwa, who addressed the forum, highlighting the long-standing trade relationship between the two neighboring countries.
1: In Somalia, at least nine armed men have been killed in a drone strike in the semi-autonomous region of Puntland. The strike comes amid a fresh surge in piracy off Somalia's Indian Ocean coast, which had largely been suppressed a decade ago through international naval patrols, but has since resurged as economic conditions in coastal communities deteriorate. Now, Somalia remains one of the most fragile states on the continent, with the federal government continuing to battle the militant group Al-Shabaab across the south and center of the country, while the Puntland and Somaliland operate largely independently in the north. The BBC's Barbara Pletasha has the details.
4: The group of men had been preparing their boats to head out to sea. A security official for the semi-autonomous Puntland region told the BBC they were all armed. He said he believed they were targeted by a Turkish drone. Last week, four men were killed in a similar drone strike, apparently after they'd returned from supplying a hijacked Cameroon-flagged ship. Reports suggest that vessel may be carrying Turkish weapons, but the BBC hasn't been able to verify that. Analysts say conflicts in the Strait of Hormuz and Red Sea have helped create new opportunities for the pirates.
0: And South Africa's former justice, Department of International Relations and Cooperations Minister Ronald Lamola has told the Truth and Reconciliation Commission, as former Justice Minister, that the case's inquiry that he authorized the reopening of the inquest into the deaths of anti-apartheid activists Neil Agut and Hussein Hafeji simply because it was the right thing to do. Lamola has been facing cross-examination at the inquiry in Newtown, Johannesburg. He said he did not view the threat of legal action by the families against the ministry in 2019 as a negative development. The Judicial Commission, chaired by the Justice Sisi Khampepe, is seeking to probe whether there were attempts or efforts to stop the investigation and prosecution of cases of the TRC cases by the post-apartheid government.
5: The facts that were put before me by the NPA for us to open this inquest were convincing. Secondly, they said we have also to be victim-centric, to work with the victims of the families. And the victims of the families making submissions and making inputs, for me, I didn't see it as a nudge. I saw them as participating to see justice for themselves, for their families, and for this country. So it was out of that commitment to see justice happening that I supported and agreed with the submissions of the NPA on these matters.
0: That's how we come to the end of today's edition of the Africa Roundup.
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7: The one and only Tongai Arnold Chirisa. My man.
8: Drum roll, please.
7: You know, when you started out on Studio 266, way back in the day, you become the Hollywood superstar that you are today?
8: You know what was funny? Like, I used to do a thing with my brothers that back in the day when you had to go to, like, a DVD store to loan out the DVD so you can watch it and then return it. You know, before the movie started, there was, like, 10 minutes of commercials or, like, trailers. And we still had that dude that did the commercial voice.
7: Yeah.
8: So every time, you know, he would say the name
9: Will Smith, Denzel Washington.
7: Yeah.
8: I would literally put my name in there as well. I
7: have no
8: idea why I used to do that, but it was just like, yeah, one day is one day. That's what I knew. But this was before, like, I truly had an idea of that I really wanted to be an actor.
6: Africa's voices, Africa's journeys, they all on African Diaries.
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6: Its voice. Rise and shine with Sipiso Magwetla and Peter Ndoro, the African perspective.
1: Yes, it's 19 minutes past 6 Central African time, and every Tuesday we find ourselves traveling to East Africa to find out what's been going on in that part of the world, and taking care of being in charge and monitoring what's been going on the ground there is Dennis Beru, who's a journalist and team leader at Grassroot Journalism Kenya. Dennis, a very good morning to you and welcome to the program.
11: Good morning, Niaje.
1: Yeah, I don't even have to say. Ndungu yangu.
11: Just say poa sana.
1: Poa sana, siabohonga kakulu. Okay,
11: exactly.
1: So let's start where's this story going to start us? We are going to take a look at Uganda and Burundi sending military officials to Israel to discuss the Gaza deployment. What's going on?
11: Yes, Peter. This is after the military officials from Uganda and Burundi visited Israel last week to discuss deploying troops to Gaza as part of an international security force envisioned by U.S. President Donald Trump's Board of Peace. for the fragile ceasefire, according to the official. And a Board of Peace official told Associated Press that Uganda officials joined a Burundian military delegation, and that Uganda is finalizing details of its participation after the parliament approved troops contribution this month. Nothing has been finalized yet with Burundi, but officials said they look forward to starting the process. And a Burundian military official told the AP that three other senior military officers led the delegation to Israel, and that Burundi appeared intent on joining. The official spoke on the condition of anonymity because he was not yet authorized to speak to the media. So, Peter Ndoro, it is not clear whether Uganda or Burundi might be offering or what they might receive in return. The spokesperson for their militaries did not respond to the quest for the comment. And remember, if Burundi move ahead, the African nation will be the latest to join the international force for Gaza after Morocco, Kosovo, Kazakhstan, and Albania made commitments. And Uganda has committed around 1,500 personnel, while Morocco has committed up to 500. Kosovo, Kazakhstan, and Albania in total have committed around 80 troops.
1: Let's go to Tanzania now. Opposition leader Tundu Lissu facing treason charges after court ruled that he does have a case to answer.
11: Yes, it is clear that the opposition leader Tundu Lissu will now face trial on treason charges after a court on Friday ruled that he has a case to answer. And Lissu has been detained since April last year for allegedly inciting the public to boycott the November elections. And ahead of the polls, Tundu's party had conducted an election reform campaign dubbed No Reform, No Election, which led to his arrest. And Tanzania's faced international criticism for its violent repression of the protest around the election, with opposition and rights groups saying thousands were killed by the security forces. Now, security was tight on Friday as his supporters parked the High Court for the ruling, which also attended by foreign diplomats. Lissu, a longtime campaigner who returned from exile in 2023, has faced multiple arrests over the years and survived assassination attempt in 2017. The ruling by the three-judge bench came days after a prosecutor presented evidence and 17 witnesses testified against him. And remember, Peter Ndoro, Tundu Lissu represented himself and said the judges needed to ensure that he could meet his lawyers who have not been allowed to visit him in jail. And he also asked them to summon several high-ranking government officials, including President Samia Suluhu Hassan. He intends calling as a defense witness. And of course, if found guilty, he could face death penalty according to Tanzanian laws on treason.
1: You know, I'm just watching across the road there, Kizza Besigye going through the same thing in Uganda. It's a sad thing for the region, isn't it, to see opposition being dealt with in this way. But anyway, let's turn our attention to Somalia, where UNICEF says nearly 1.9 million children are projected to suffer from malnutrition this year, and more than 200 health and nutrition facilities have already closed. How serious is the situation on the ground?
11: Tandoro, this is so sad because we all understand how disastrous a malnutrition could be. And among the children is spiking in Somalia, as more than 200 health and nutrition facilities were forced to shutter following cuts in international aids, as the United Nations has warned. The East African country has seen that 2% jump in the number of children admitted at facilities with severe acute malnutrition and complications in the first 6 months of 2026. This is according to UNICEF. And nearly 1.9 million children are projected to be malnourished this year. And as many as 618 health facilities could close nationwide under the severe funding scenarios, said an elder. And this is the wrong moment to treat. And Peter Ndoro, Somalia faces a severe drought that has killed livestock, ruined harvest, and destroyed livelihood. And AIDS group estimated that a drought displaced about 500,000 people between January and April, adding to roughly 3.3 million people. I mean, the Somalis already uprooted. And one-third of the Somalis population of 19 million people is now facing severe food shortages. And yet funding for addressing acute malnutrition in part of Somalia has dropped by more than 80% this year. And Doctor Without Borders, known by French initial MSF, said earlier this month that with the United States and other several African Western countries slashing the aid, Somalia is also excluded from the $2 billion US dollar global humanitarian aid pledge announced by the US for this year due to allegation of aid diversion and corruption.
1: And in your country, Kiharu MP Ndindi Nyoro has broken ranks with President William Ruto's United Democratic Alliance and taken over the People's Party, taken out the People's Party, taken over, rather, the People's Party of Kenya. How significant is this split, particularly in the politically influential Mount Kenya region?
11: This is now a very complicated scenario when it comes to the 2027 general election, especially for the mountain, we call it the mountain votes, and where the former deputy president, the impeached deputy president, Rigathi Gachagua, controls by his DCP party. And now the biggest impact could be on the political battle between Nyoro and former president Rigathi Gachagua. And remember, Gachagua is seeking to consolidate the mountain support through the DCP, presenting it as a political vehicle through which the region could approach a 2027 election. Now, Ndindi Nyoro emerging as a presidential candidate means that, you know, the mountain, we might see the mountain split votes, and that could make a very big impact for President William Ruto. And remember, Nyoro has also become increasingly critical to President Ruto. On August 19th, he called for President to be defeated in 2027 election and urged the opposition leaders to unite around their objective. But remember, Peter Ndoro, Gachagua recently said that Ndindi Nyoro is a mole and is being used by President William Ruto to split the mountain vote. I remember we saw a scenario in 1992 election where Matiba also vied and he split the mountain vote, now making the then President Moi to defeat a very disunited opposition in the 1992 election. And we might see this scenario happen again in the year 2027.
1: Wow. Yeah. Lots of developments always taking place in Kenya. Never a dull moment. Dennis, we're going to have to leave it there. Asante sana, ndungu yangu. We'll chat next week.
11: Asante sana, kuwa na siku njema.
1: That's Dennis Berry, team leader in Kenya. I'm having one of those days today. All right, let's catch you up with those news headlines. As we say, good morning to Jwalane Tulongwepe once again.
12: SABC News Headlines. The African Perspective. Thank you, Peter. Good morning. Making headlines, the timing of the closure of the courts in Zambia has raised concerns. This after police cordoned off several courts, including the Constitutional Court, where the opposition leader Brian Mundubile had planned to challenge the results of the recent presidential election yesterday. The Red Cross says six workers involved in the Ebola response in the Democratic Republic of Congo have been injured in separate attacks. And finally, Iran's Supreme National Security Council has warned countries not to get involved in what it terms an economic war against Iran. I will have details on these and other stories at 7 o'clock.
13: 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Headlines. The African Perspective.
1: Right, let's find out what's been happening in the world of sport as we say good morning to you, Rachel Musibudi Makura.
13: Sports on Channel Africa. The African Perspective.
14: Thank you so much, Peter. Very good morning from the sports desk. While the embattled FIFA president Gianni Infantino is pushing ahead with his fired-back campaign and now says as part of his election campaign for re-election next year, It's all about closing the gap between the wealthy as well as the poorer nations. Infantino said this on the sidelines of a meeting with the members of the Caribbean Football Union in the Dominican Republic. Initially, Infantino had been asked by the CONCACAF president, that is Victor Montegalani, to stay away from the under-14 tournament from the Caribbean Football Union as this would overshadow the kids' tournament, given the standoff between him as well as the Confederation. Infantino says there appears to be reluctance from wealthy nations now to see their poorer counterparts closing the gap.
15: This is our task, this is our job. We want to grow football in every one of our 211 countries in the world. Some, unfortunately, don't need and they don't want that others grow. But we need to narrow this gap between the big countries and all the others. The big ones, they are doing a great job, and we commend and congratulate them, and they should continue to grow as well, obviously, but we need to give a chance to all the others. We need to find investments for all the others, opportunities.
14: Now, the fallout between Infantino as well as Montegalani, who is also the FIFA vice president, has been touted as a candidate for the FIFA presidential position, comes from the failed FIFA forward enterprise idea of the Swiss-Italian citizen. Now, CONCACAF, UEFA, as well as the Asian Football Confederation, led the opposition to this FFE proposal, and it died a natural death before there were any discussions. Infantino says he's welcoming all the questions regarding the failed plan.
15: And happy as well, because it's important to engage, to have a dialogue, to express views and opinions. A lot have been happening in the last few weeks, and it's important that you hear, you listen, and you are able to also express what your feelings are. So I think overall, positive, very, very happy with all the support I get here. And
14: on to this now. Zambia's Zesco Ndola girls secured top spot in Group A at the CAF Women's Champions League COSAFA qualifier. This follows a 2-0 victory over the host side, Gaborone United Ladies, at the Gaborone United Stadium on Monday afternoon. The win saw last year's beaten finalists claim a full haul of 9 points from their 3 post-stage matches, while defending champions Gaborone United finished in second place and advanced to the semi-finals, where they will meet the winner of Group B, possibly 2-time African champions Mamelodi Sundowns Ladies of South Africa. Meanwhile, Herental Queens of Zimbabwe defeated Lesotho's Defence Force thanks to a strike from the youngster, also the youngest goal scorer in the competition's history. Herental Queens therefore ended their campaign on a high, while the Lesotho Defence Force side suffered a third straight defeat at the ongoing qualifiers. Tennis News now, Roger Federer will make his long-awaited curtain call for his adoring fans at Flushing Meadows today as the man who defied a generation of a tennis player in an exhibition event ahead of the US Open main singles draw. His final US Open match in 2019 lacked the romantic send-off that fans had come to expect for former champions as the Swiss exited in the quarterfinals, with many expecting him to return to play at the event again. But he was absent from the US Open in 2020 and played in his final Grand Slam at Wimbledon in 2021, leaving New York, a tournament that, of course, he once dominated without a proper farewell. Meanwhile, the US Open men's as well as the women's singles main draw will begin this coming Sunday. And finally, in Formula One news, Formula One's International Court of Appeal will meet in Paris today. This to decide once and for all who finished third in the Monaco Grand Prix more than 2 months after the event. So let me remind you, Alpine's Pierre Gasly finished third in the Mediterranean Principality. That was on the 7th of June, but was then demoted to seventh position when two five-second penalties for a pit lane speeding was applied by the stewards post the race, with Red Bull's Isaac Hadjar promoted to third and then spraying the champagne. That decision was then overturned on the 12th of June after stewards accepted Renault-owned Alpine evidence that there had been a time

0: Mokoena TA at SABC. That's MOKOENATA at SABC. Channel Africa, the African perspective.
1: Right, it's 19 minutes to 7. Let's check in now with Nolu Tando and Elisio Butelezi for a market update.
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2: Thanks, Tepiso, and good morning. Let's start off in Tunisia, where the cash holdings in the country have risen by about 16% over the past year to a record $10.5 billion. This as increased reliance on physical money puts pressure on banks' liquidity. The increase means that more money is being held outside bank accounts, potentially reducing the funds available to banks for lending to households and businesses. Financial analysts say that the rise has been in part fueled by the new law introduced last year, which tightened rules for using bank checks and raised penalties for bounced or invalid checks. Moving on, one of South Africa's leading agribusinesses, Illovo Sugar South Africa, has called for the urgent gazetting of the revised dollar-based reference price for sugar. The country's International Trade Commission completed its review earlier this year after the South African Sugar Association requested in 2024 that the DBRP be increased from 608 to $905 per ton. The price is a benchmark that can be used to trigger import duties should global sugar prices fall below this threshold. Illovo Sugar South Africa Managing Director Ricky Gavender.
3: The South African sugar industry urgently requires certainty and timely implementation of a revised dollar-based reference price to help offset the impact of imports and restore confidence in the sustainability of the local sugar industry.
2: Experts say that the expected El Nino weather conditions, characterized by extremely dry and hot weather patterns this summer, may require South African consumers to adjust their insurance cover. Senior financial advisor at the Future Green Dot, Refilwe Manyama, says that insurance claims for damage caused by extreme weather can cover a wide range of risks. However, consumers are encouraged to have the appropriate cover to avoid exclusions.
4: On the insurance perspective, one can actually get their most important assets insured with insurers. Like, for example, for your property, you can actually look into options or lay out your quotations on property insurance, on building insurance, on content insurance as well. Because what's going to happen is going to be very unpredictable. And so what you want to do is make sure that there's insurance in place. I think now we need to start familiarizing ourselves with different types of insurance, whereby we'll be looking at if we have pets, cars, home insurance, business insurances.
2: In France, the country's main potato crop is expected to fall 23% or by about 2 million metric tons from last year. This is expected due to exceptionally hot and dry weather this summer. Potatoes and other summer crops such as maize have suffered badly from extreme weather in Europe. According to the National Union of Potato Producers, the average yield for this year's food potato crop in France is expected to fall 14% from 2025 to 37.4 tons per hectare. This would be the second lowest yield in the past 30 years after 2022, another year marked by severe summer weather. Let's have a look at the financial indicators for this morning now. One US dollar in Nigeria trades at 1,000 Naira 347. In Botswana, it is 13 Bula 27. Kenya, 128 shilling 42. Zambia, 18 Kwacha 95. BRICS countries, Brazil, 5 real 14. Russia, 83 rubles 20. India, 95 rupees 69. China, 6 yuan 72. And South Africa, 16 rand. $1 is trading at 75 pence to the British pound and 87 to the euro. Looking at commodities, gold is trading at $4,636 with platinum at $1,854 per ounce and the price of Brent crude oil quoted at $92.54 a barrel. For any business news stories that you would like to share with us, please do send an email to news.

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1: Business News on Channel Africa. The African perspective. To the woman who carried Africa and the woman carrying it forward. Africa. Happy Women's Month, Channel Africa. Where Africa's morning finds its voice. Rise and shine with Tshepiso Magwetla and Peter Ndoro. The African perspective.
2: That brings the time to 30 minutes to 7. U.S. Treasury Secretary Scott Bessent has announced an economic pressure campaign against Iran, vowing to target Tehran's financial interests around the world. Speaking on Monday, Bessent said the U.S. would target all of Iran's sources of revenue, including oil, in an effort to prevent countries and companies from doing business with Tehran. In a sense, Musa has more on this.
3: What happens between Washington and Tehran may appear at first to be a conflict far removed from the African continent, but the economic consequences could be felt well beyond the Middle East. U.S. President Donald Trump says he now has control of the Strait of Hormuz.
4: We're seeing what happens. They have no money. They have no navy. They have no air force. They are not paying their soldiers. They're not paying their police. They have 350% inflation, so we're just going to sort of see what happens. And we have total control, as you know, of the border. We have total control, if you look at the blockade, we have total control of that entire region having to do with the Strait of Hormuz.
3: Iran sits at the center of one of the world's most important energy corridors, and any serious disruptions to the flow of oil, gas from the region could push global energy prices higher. For Africa, that presents a complicated picture. Countries that rely heavily on imported fuel could face higher costs for petrol, diesel, and electricity. Those higher energy costs can then feed into transport, food prices, and inflation, putting even more pressure on consumers and government already struggling with limited fiscal space. But there could also be potential beneficiaries. Africa has major oil and gas producers, including Nigeria, Angola, and Algeria. If global energy prices rise, these countries could potentially earn more from their exports. The bigger question, however, is whether that additional revenue can translate into greater energy security and economic development, or whether African consumers simply end up paying more for energy. For Channel Africa News, I'm Innocent Samosa in Johannesburg.
5: That is sharp. 6:49 is your time now. Let's take a look at this story. More than half of young Africans have thought seriously about leaving their home countries with better jobs and stronger economic prospects, the biggest reason for driving them. That's according to new findings from Afrobarometer, and that's a Pan-African research network based on interviews with more than 50,000 people across 38 countries. West and Southern Africa show the strongest pull towards emigration, and researchers say that a growing share of young people are now looking beyond the continent entirely rather than to a neighboring African country for a better life. The findings have reignited a familiar question for governments across the continent: how to create real opportunities at home so that migration becomes a genuine choice, not the only option. Channel Africa's Lebohang Mabange has more.
6: For millions of young Africans, migration is increasingly being considered as a pathway to a better future. New findings from Afrobarometer show that 55% of young people aged 18 to 35 across 38 African countries have considered moving abroad. The figure is even higher among those aged 18 to 25. Afrobarometer says that the findings point to a generation weighing its options in the face of limited economic opportunities. Kofi Otu-Bicham is Afrobarometer's monitoring, evaluation and learning officer.
7: We find that substantial numbers of young Africans have considered leaving their countries to live abroad. Among 18 to 25-year-olds, almost 6 in 10, which is 57%, report having considered immigration at least a little bit, including 34% who have thought about it a lot. Similarly, more than half, which is about 52% of older youth aged 26 to 35, report having considered moving abroad. Interest in immigration declines somewhat with age to 36% among those aged 36 and older who say they have considered moving abroad.
6: The findings come as African countries grapple with youth unemployment, skills gaps, and limited access to finance and business opportunities. Afrobarometer editor Rihan Visa says the desire to leave may also reflect a deeper loss of confidence in the prospects available at home.
8: The development economist Albert Hirschman wrote an influential book 50 years ago, which argued that citizens who face deteriorating conditions in their home countries can respond in three ways: exit, voice, or loyalty. In other words, they can leave the country, speak up about their concerns, or demonstrate allegiance to their leaders, perhaps in the hope of reward. So the fact that a majority of African youth have thought about moving abroad suggests that they don't see a future for themselves in their home countries, and perhaps also that they would rather depart than try to remedy things or try to win favor from their rulers.
6: But migration does not necessarily have to mean leaving the continent. The nonprofit company says that there is broad support among Africans for movement across borders, even though many still face practical barriers when attempting to travel or work elsewhere on the continent. Visa says removing some of these barriers could open up opportunities for young Africans within Africa itself.
8: One possibility is to build on the broad support for cross-border movement. A majority of Africans say they are in favor of movement across borders, but 63% say crossing borders is difficult in practice. So removing some of those obstacles could encourage people to take up opportunities in neighboring countries or on the other side of the continent. In that vein, recent moves by countries such as Benin, Ghana, Kenya, and others to remove visa requirements or to introduce automatic e-visas on arrival are shifts in the right direction. Another option is to tie support for movement of people with support for the cross-border movement of goods and services.
6: The survey also finds that job creation is the top priority young Africans want their governments to invest in, followed by education, job training, and access to business loans. Reporting for Channel Africa, I am Lebogang Mabange in Johannesburg, South Africa.
2: Zambian authorities have closed the country's top courts on Monday, blocking access on the final day for the opposition to challenge the result of this month's disputed presidential election. A memo from the chief administrator of the judiciary said the courts were closed for security reasons, with staff advised not to report for work. Arthur Davis Skopo, our Zambia correspondent, has this report.
9: According to a notice addressed to all judiciary workers circulating online, members of staff were advised not to report for work Monday, 24th August 2026, due to security concerns not explained, and that in due course, guidance will be given once the security situation is contained. A physical check in Lusaka at the court complex that houses the Constitutional, the Supreme, the Court of Appeal, and the High Courts found gates locked with a police ribbon written, "Crime scene, do not cross." And local media in different parts of the country report that all courts were sealed off by police with no entry and no one was working. Coincidentally, 24th August 2026 is the last day for filing in of the petition in the just passed election that has seen a number of disputed results across the country. Stakeholders are expressing concern about this closure, with many linking the matter to politics, suggesting that the closure is to bar losing candidates, especially the leading opposition leader, Brian Mundubile, and his party, the NRPUP, from filing in petition challenging the election results in the just-ended election, which saw Haga Ndejilema being declared winner, beating Mundubile. An effort to get Mundubile to confirm if he had already filed in his petition, or indeed was supposed to do it on Monday, proved futile by broadcast time. For the civil society in Zambia, the court closure that has not been clearly stated poses a threat to undermining the country's democratic tenets. Maurice Nyambi is Transparency International Zambia leader.
10: The decision to effectively close the courts today on a very vaguely and ambiguously stated ground of security concerns constitutes an unacceptable obstruction of justice and has the potential to undermine the integrity of Zambia's democratic institutions in general and the judiciary in particular. We therefore call for the immediate reopening of the courts, subject of course to the necessary security arrangements.
9: The Law Association of Zambia, LAS, is concerned by the closure, noting that the action has immediate implications for access to justice. The body of legal minds in the country, through its president Arnold Kaluba, adds that it has instituted engagements with the country's Chief Justice and the Attorney General, a consortium of civil society organizations, CSOs, in Zambia that includes Advocates for Democratic Governance Foundation, Action Aid Zambia, LCK Freedom Foundation, Caritas Zambia, Chapter One Foundation, NGOCC, Zambia Free Press Initiative, issued a statement condemning the closure of the court and call for immediate and unconditional resume of operation of all courts. Through its lead, Linda Kasonde of LCK Freedom Foundation, the CSO consortium says at no point in Zambia's history has the judiciary, an independent arm of the state, under Article 91 of the Constitution, been shut down entirely.
11: The timing is impossible to ignore, whether by design or otherwise. The effect of this closure is to deprive Zambians of their constitutional right to have that challenge heard and to place the legitimacy of the entire electoral process beyond judicial scrutiny. Access to justice is not a privilege to be switched on and off at the convenience of the executive.
9: For the Non-Governmental Gender Coordinating Council, NGOCC, this is an unprecedented situation in the country. Board Chairperson Beauty Katebe speaks.
12: NGOCC further notes with sadness that this closure fits an unhealthy pattern of aggression witnessed prior to the elections, particularly directed at those opposed to the ruling government. That this pattern persists post-election erodes public trust and threatens to turn what should be a season of national healing into one that further jeopardizes the unity Zambia has long cherished.
9: Reporting for Channel Africa in Lusaka, Zambia, I'm Arthur Davis, Skopo.
5: So, you know, I'm always looking for good news across the continent, and we've got some really positive news out of Nigeria. Nigeria's petroleum product exports have grown sevenfold in the last 3 years, and that's according to the U.S. Energy Information Administration. It credits the Dangote refinery in Lagos, Africa's largest, which has helped cut Nigeria's fuel imports and turn the country into a bigger player in terms of global fuel markets. Exports averaged 350,000 barrels a day in the second quarter of this year, and that's up from 50,000 in 2023. So Dangote, Africa's richest man, leading the way and making Africa a good place for good stories. So thank you, Nigeria. We will share this story with Dr. Matsanga about Nigeria's contribution to fuel exports.
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2: And 7 o'clock it is. It's time now for the second hour of Rise and Shine. And we start off with a full news bulletin read by Shwalani Tulongweb.
1: SABC News. The African perspective.
13: Thank you, Tepiso. Good morning. The timing of the closure of the courts in Zambia has raised concerns just after police cordoned off several courts, including the Constitutional Court, where the opposition leader Brian Mundubile had planned to challenge the results of the recent presidential election yesterday. It is not clear when the courts are expected to reopen. A consortium of civil society organizations in the country have meanwhile called for the courts to be reopened. LCK Freedom Foundation leader Linda Kasonde.
14: The timing is impossible to ignore, whether by design or otherwise. The effect of this closure is to deprive Zambians of their constitutional right to have that challenge heard and to place the legitimacy of the entire electoral process beyond judicial scrutiny. Access to justice is not a privilege to be switched on and off at the convenience of the executive.
13: The head of the UN mission, Anita Kikigbeho, has called for an investigation into the killing of two UN peacekeepers in an ambush while on patrol in South Sudan's Jonglei state. Gbeho condemned the attack, saying such deadly violence targeting personnel who are serving to support peace in the country is unacceptable. In a statement, the United Nations mission said seven others were also injured when unidentified armed men attacked the patrol as it travelled to Pajut. The wounded include three peacekeepers, two South Sudan National Police Service personnel and two civilian staff. The Red Cross says six workers involved in the Ebola response in the Democratic Republic of Congo have been injured in separate attacks. A convoy was ambushed in Ituri province, leaving one person seriously hurt and two ambulances vandalized. Two other volunteers were evacuated after they were injured while trying to conduct a burial in Haut-Uele province. The inquest into the death of South Africa's anti-apartheid activist and Black Consciousness Movement founder Steve Biko is expected to continue today. This follows an undertaking by the Justice and Constitutional Development Department to fund the reopened inquest at the High Court in Gqeberha in the Eastern Cape Province. The Legal Aid Board declined the family's request for funding due to a means test that revealed that Biko's widow's income and asset value exceeded the criteria that was recovered for legal aid funding. Steve Biko's son, Nkosinati, explains.
15: We spent the first half of the day dealing with the question of resourcing, and I would rather I said nothing further, but I think that there is something useful to be found in the judge's own words, that there should never be a situation of this kind with this kind of case, where at the moment where we are supposed to commence proceedings, we are dealing with the question of resources or less.
13: Iran's Supreme National Security Council has warned countries not to get involved in what it terms an economic war against Iran. It also says it will consider any country that will do so an enemy of Tehran. According to the council, no oil will leave the Strait of Hormuz. U.S. Treasury Secretary Scott Bessent has warned that Washington has embarked on a sustained campaign to collapse every last option for Iran.
16: Let there be no ambiguity as to the position of the United States. An economic engagement of any kind with this murderous regime will expose those responsible to the full reach of American power. For decades, this regime has drawn strength from a calculus that regards Iranian retaliation as certain and American enforcement as negotiable. Under President Trump, that era is over.
13: For any news stories you would like to share with us, please do send an email to newsroom@channelafrica.co.za or call us on +27 11714 4459. For Channel Africa News, I'm Cholani Tulongwepe.
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17: And coming up in your sports news this hour, Saudi Arabian side Al Hilal interested in signing Arsenal's Gabriel Martellini. And then we'll tell you about the action coming from the COSAFA qualifiers, where teams are vying, of course, to qualify for the CAF Women's Champions League. 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

0: 6:07, and it's a very good morning to you. Welcome to Rise and Shine, the Tuesday edition. It is Tuesday, the 25th of August, 2025, and this is Channel Africa, the international voice of the South African Broadcasting Corporation, keeping you connected to Africa and the world. 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At Channel Africa 1 is where we're doing that, on YouTube. And you can also interact with us on X, TikTok, and Instagram on at Channel Africa 1. Channel Africa first, with the African story globally. Welcome to it. I am Tsebiso Magwitla. Peter Ndoro.
1: Hey, Mangwanani.
0: Hey,
1: and this one.
0: So, what is happening?
1: So,
0: what do you choose to do this Tuesday?
1: So, oh, that's quite clever, that Tuesday.
0: He just never gets it. It's not a unique thing. The young'uns say it.
1: The young'uns say it all the time. So, do you know what? So, I feel like I missed out on a lot of things in life.
0: You're still stuck away, 2K, bruh.
1: Tuesday. Oh, my goodness. Okay, so a story that we've been tracking, and we've been having it in our bulletins, because it is a big thing. It's not a small thing. Mm. Zambia's courts shutting on the final day of the possibility to challenge the elections. Why would you do that? And armed men turning away lawyers.
0: If you truly believe that you have
1: 60%?
0: Won. Yes. And there's no need for a rerun.
1: Yeah.
0: And you know that, and we had that breakdown of figures, yeah. So we tried to talk about it, as in, you know, the districts,
1: yes,
0: that were in, by how many actually, yeah, voted for each age. It's a very worrying situation.
1: Yeah, yeah. And two Ethiopian UN peacekeepers sadly killed in an ambush in South Sudan, bringing to 9 the number of UN personnel killed in malicious acts in the country this year alone. And this is just before elections are due.
0: And South Africa and Zimbabwe are pledging to nearly double bilateral trade as leaders from both countries meet to deepen economic ties. So all that and more coming up.
2: Madapiri Bazoshitika.
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0: So despite sustained efforts to advance peace in the Sudan, the warring parties remain locked in a zero-sum military logic, while greater international attention and action is urgently needed to change that calculus. What is clear, the message delivered to the UN Security Council by senior UN Secretariat officials during a meeting convened to discuss the deteriorating humanitarian consequences, including the protection of civilians, as a result of more than 3 a three-year conflict. Often overshadowed by the wars in Gaza and Iran, the council heard that more than two-thirds of the people of Sudan are in desperate need of life-saving support. Shoen Bryce Peace reports.
6: The numbers present a stark reality. 13 million people have fled their homes, including 8.7 million who are now displaced internally across all 18 states. The death toll since the April 2023 start of the war between Sudan's armed forces and the paramilitary rapid support forces estimated in the hundreds of thousands, while sexual violence has been prolific. Undersecretary General for Political and Peacebuilding Affairs, Rosemary DiCarlo.
7: Brutal mass killings and atrocities, abductions of women and girls, and mass rapes are recurring patterns. Since the start of the conflict, the Office of the High Commissioner for Human Rights has been able to document 838 victims of sexual violence, almost all women and girls. But these figures may only be the tip of the iceberg. Drones launched by both sides have repeatedly struck markets, schools, fuel stations, and water infrastructure. Civilians face the unrelenting consequences of one of the worst humanitarian crises of our time.
6: The fighting characterized by persistent violations of international humanitarian law, the heavy use of drones, localized ground combat, displacement, the spread of disease, food insecurity, and systemic sexual violence. Listen to Dr. Eva Kerr, a British Sudanese health protection and peacebuilding advisor.
8: Horrific sexual violence is being reported in 16 out of 18 states. Rape and gang rape, sexual slavery, forced marriage, forced pregnancy, forced prostitution, sexual torture and trafficking, primarily but not exclusively, perpetrated by the RSF. Sexual violence is not simply a weapon, but a deliberate strategy to terrorize civilians and control their movements. Where ethnically motivated, it is used to persecute, displace, and destroy communities. Many women and girls do not report sexual violence due to lack of adequate services, risks of reprisals, and social stigma. Abductions linked to sexual violence and forced reproductive labor have become key to the war economy. We must not neglect intimate partner violence and domestic violence, which conflict, displacement, and economic crisis only intensify.
6: As the Council and the broader international community's role in ending this conflict also came into sharp focus with these reflections from Tom Fletcher, the UN Undersecretary General for Humanitarian Affairs.
9: The ask is that we do not have another meeting where the Council simply describes the problem. Sudan does not suffer from a lack of analysis. It suffers from a lack of action. The people of Sudan need food, water, and medicine. Yet the world sends drones, weapons, and mercenaries. The people of Sudan need sustained, courageous diplomacy. Yet the world is too often indifferent and distracted. The people of Sudan need peace and dignity. Yet others use Sudan's land and people as pieces in a regional struggle for power, gold, and pride. This council is not powerless. The international community is not powerless. The tragedy of Sudan is not that we do not know what to do. It is that we have not yet found the will to do it.
6: The Council also heard that the United Nations continued to support the efforts of the Quad, comprising the United States, Saudi Arabia, Egypt, and the United Arab Emirates, towards a humanitarian truce. This while the principals of the African Union, IGAD, the League of Arab States, and the European Union were due to travel to Sudan in the coming weeks to explore synergies between domestic and international efforts towards advancing peace. But after 3 years of war, the conflict has become more complex, with growing political polarization, territorial fragmentation, and the continued external flow of arms into this war. Finding common ground is now likely to prove even more difficult to achieve. I'm Sherman Bryce Pease in New York.
0: Brings the time to 15 minutes past 7. So the Ebola outbreak in the Democratic Republic of Congo has now passed 5,200 cases as the country marks 100 days since the outbreak was declared. The World Health Organization says this is the country's fastest growing Ebola outbreak, with transmission continuing to outpace efforts to contain the virus. The outbreak has now spread to a sixth province, while Ituri remains the epicenter, accounting for around 85% of cases and 79% of deaths. The response is also being hampered by insecurity, displacement, and difficulties of access to affected communities. For an update on this, we're joined by Dr. Patrick Otim, Regional Manager for Emergency Response at the WHO Afro Desk. A very good morning to you, Dr. Otim, and thank you so much for speaking to us. 100 days since the outbreak. Let's just start with what some of the major difficulties you're facing are, because we get reports of protests in the DRC over what some of those protesters call misinformation.
10: Thank you very much, and good morning to the listeners. Yes, it's we're now past the 100 day mark in this response. It's unfortunate that also we are looking at very high and unprecedented number of cases, actually having now passed the 5,500 mark, and also over 2,300 deaths that have been recorded. But we are also encouraged by the fact that we have over 1,200 people that have recovered, testament to the hard work of all the responders on the ground. Yes, the response continues to face a number of challenges, and the number one has always been the issues of misinformation, the myths that fuel the community response, which has always been initially a bit indifferent to the response, but progressively has been picking up. We still have pockets of challenges where the population still do not believe in that this is an Ebola outbreak, and some of them are not coming early enough to the treatment facilities, resulting in the community deaths that you referred to. And we also have instances of, you know, violence against the responders, which significantly curtails our efforts to respond in some of those locations when this does occur. Of course, we also have areas of conflict and insecurity, which also further hinder access in places like Nyanya and PK51, which has been now the one feeding transmission to other locations like the new province that is Baziwele, which has been impacted. So it's been a combination of a limited support and cooperation from some pockets of the population, the insecurity and access challenges, which has really been the major hindering block to rapid scaling up the response.
0: And just the resistance that you say you're encountering, because I see that more than half of the deaths are occurring in communities rather than treatment centers. Are people refusing to take their loved ones, or themselves refusing to be admitted to these treatment centers?
10: So when we see community deaths, definitely one of the things that we look at is that, and which has been the number one we have received from engagement with the community and listening to rumors, social listening, one of the things has been that there are those who do not believe that this is an Ebola outbreak. They believe it is a curse or due to other conditions, so they don't see the need to be able to come to the treatment facility. But the other issue that is also the misinformation and misunderstanding of what we are dealing with. One of the things is that when we say that this particular virus does not have a specific approved treatment or medicine, if we can say, or cure for it, it doesn't mean that when a person is sick, there is no support that can be provided for this person. So there's that differentiation, which sometimes for the population can be a little bit confusing, because for the Bundibugyo virus, what we are doing is the supportive care, which is very, very important in enabling this person to recover. So the absence of a specific antiviral for this disease does not mean that people who are brought to the treatment center will not be cared for. They will get round-the-clock care and the supportive care that their body needs to be able to fight this virus. And that's why we have had over 1,200 people recovering. So that's the messaging that we are also trying to get across, that the absence of a specific antiviral or cure for the virus does not mean that you should stay at home and do self-medication or other things, that you need still to come to the designated treatment centers where you can be supported. And that message has also been now reaching a number of people, and there's a change, but we still, it has still not reached the level where we would expect to see that somebody presents on the first day of symptom onset, which is what would help us to see an increase in the number of people recovering.
0: And I'll talk about what the ecological differences are in Ituri in just a moment, but I am curious, when you say self-treatment, are people using, I don't know, organic traditional medicine to treat themselves? Have there been instances of this being reported, and how widespread is this practice?
10: Thank you. Definitely, when a person is sick, they will always seek for some kind of remedy for the symptoms that they're dealing with. So there are usually three. There are those who will go for traditional alternative medicine, which they try to, which is also common, using traditional healers and other local herbs. There are those who will seek the religious route to try to get prayers and support. There are those who will approach the conventional medicine, but others prefer to do self-medication, buying all sorts of medicines to do symptomatic management at home. And then there are those who will come to a designated treatment facility. So we have also seen issues of people self-medicating, buying all sorts of things, paracetamol to manage their fever, but in a context where they continue then to spread to other people in the house. And we are trying to discourage that and encourage that, because this is a highly infectious disease. People need to come to designated treatment facilities where they can be safely managed. By doing that, they are also protecting the families and the rest of the people in the community.
0: So as we mentioned, that the epicenter of the outbreak still remains Ituri, and I'm wondering, is there a difference in terms of the ecological transmission of the disease in Ituri, and what makes it difficult to break that concentration?
10: Yes, Ituri still remains largely the epicenter, accounting for more than 80% of the cases that have been reported, and actually the deaths. And if you look at it, it's likely around six health zones, which account for most of the cases that are coming from Ituri. Now, Ituri, as we have explained previously, has a number of things that's unique about it. One is that this is a province that has been in conflict for some time, since 2021. And because of that, you have displaced population, you have a degradation of some of the response capacities that were there, which would have helped to quickly detect and manage this. Ituri is also an area where there's a lot of mining activity and there's a lot of movement. So the population there are highly mobile, and most sometimes they are not from within Ituri. And that's why you see the spread to other provinces. So they may come to mine, and then when they fall sick, they go to the areas where they came from, or they may move from one health zone to the other. So that high mobility has been contributing to the specificities of the challenges that Ituri has. And then, of course, there are also those areas of insecurity, which you are not easily able to access. So that, compounded with the fact that we've had some low level of community resistance in different areas, then makes Ituri a little bit challenging. And some of the areas like Bunia, for instance, Rwampara, those are also urban areas, densely populated. And so you have a transmission happening in very densely populated urban areas with mobile population. So all those factors makes it a little bit challenging for Ituri.
0: All right. Thank you so much for speaking to us and sharing with us the latest. Much appreciated. Dr. Patrick Otim, Regional Manager for Emergency Response at the WHO Afro Office, giving us an update on the Ebola outbreak. 100 days of the outbreak since the DRC, in the DRC, and more than 5,500 cases, as he mentioned.
5: You like what we do on Channel Africa? Then follow us on our socials. Channel Africa One on all social pages. And get the African perspective.
1: Right, now communities in the DRC are protesting over misinformation and fears surrounding the latest Ebola outbreak, and the spread of false information is complicating efforts by health workers to respond to this disease and build public trust. The International Committee of the Red Cross is among the organizations working with affected communities amid these concerns. Well, let's get a little bit more now from Alex Locke. He's the communications coordinator with the International Federation of the Red Cross and Red Crescent Societies based in Bunia in the Eastern DRC. Alex, thanks very much indeed for joining us, and welcome to the program. Okay. We're hoping to get hold of Alex Locke in Bunia in the Eastern DRC. Alex, are you there?
11: Yes, I am.
1: Thanks so much, Alex. There are reports of six of your colleagues being injured by attacks last week, similar attacks last week. What can you tell us about that?
11: Unfortunately, as a country faces the largest and even the deadliest Ebola outbreak in its history, the response personnel who are on the ground to provide essential support to the community continue to face mistrust and sometimes even hostility, which frequently escalate into attacks. In over 100 days of our response, the International Red Cross and Red Crescent Societies movement deplores and condemns 11 incidents separate, and in which a total of 12 staff and volunteers have been injured. Essential humanitarian equipment, including ambulances, destroyed. This is a concerning situation at the time we are fighting a very deadly virus. In this situation, we continue to call on local leaders, authorities, and all stakeholders to increase the acceptance, the support, and even the protection of the response staff.
1: I know that misinformation seems to be one of the biggest problems you're facing there. What kind of misinformation is circulating?
11: One of the misinformation that is circulating is unfortunately, Ebola business thing. People think we are not here to support the community. Still, we perform very critical activities like safe and dignified burials, for example. Like you already know, even after death, the body of someone positive to Ebola remains highly contagious. To protect the community, his body needs to be handled following very strict protocol and high standards. Those are the kind of activities the volunteers we've deployed. There are more than 1,500 so far implementing on a daily basis on the field. But to do so, we really need to continue dialoguing with the community, having them understand what we are doing, accepting it, and even support it.
1: Is the message slowly getting across to these communities?
11: Yes, it is. And I will draw you the picture. You know that in the very beginning of the outbreak, the virus was spreading in the Ituri province first. We had a lot of resistance in the very first day, but we deployed the volunteers who did a very great job going door to door and speaking with the community. Now, this is not to say we are not facing hostility at all, but it decreases in the areas we were in the very beginning. I mean, in the areas we deployed the volunteers, because it was the areas where the virus was spreading. The problem now, as the virus continues to spread in new provinces and new area, this is a job we have to start again. We face community who encounter the virus for the very first time. They are not even conscious of the danger this virus represents. They are not even conscious of the essential measures we have to put in place. They are not even conscious of some protocol we have to follow, which we can understand. But the problem is that if the dialogue is not maintained, people will continue to be open to the misinformation circulating. This will fuel the mistrust and even, unfortunately, sometimes it can bring to attacks against our workers.
1: Alex, we're going to have to leave it there. Thanks so much indeed for that quick update. And we wish you and your fellow healthcare providers in the region the best. And let's hope that you can get on top of this scenario and then the communities come online as well. Thanks for your time.
11: You're welcome. Thank you as well.
1: That was Alex Locke. He's the communication coordinator with the International Federation of the Red Cross and Red Crescent Societies based in Bunia in the Eastern Democratic Republic of Congo. It's time now for your news headlines. Here's Jwalani Tulongwepe.
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12: Thank you, Peter. Good morning. Making headlines, the ad hoc committee in South Africa's parliament is still grappling with finalizing its draft report. One of the key issues under debate is whether Police Minister Senzo Mkhunu, who is currently on special leave, acted independently or under external influence when he ordered the disbandment of the Political Killings Task Team. The Red Cross says six workers involved in the Ebola response in the Democratic Republic of Congo have been injured in separate attacks, and residents of Kenskov outside the Haitian capital Port-au-Prince have accused the police of abandoning them. This follows another attack by an armed gang. I will have details on these and other stories at 8 o'clock.
5: 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The African Perspective.
0: 28 minutes to 8, well, just about. Let's take you for your sports update now with Musiburi Rachel Makura.
5: 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The African Perspective.
13: Thank you so much, Sepi. So very good morning from the sports desk. Well, Arsenal are said to be in advanced talks with Saudi Arabian club Al Hilal over the sale of Gabriel Martellini for at least $56 million. The Brazil international is free to leave the club during this transfer window, with manager Mikel Arteta making it clear the attacker is not in his plans. Now, discussions between the clubs have intensified in the last 24 hours, with the deal now close. If a final agreement is reached, it could be up to Martellini, who has already turned down the move to Galatasaray in Turkey, to decide whether he wants to play in the Saudi Pro League. Now, the wage package Al Hilal are offering is also understood to be significantly more than what he's reported to be getting at Arsenal, where he's on a wage package of $190,000 per week. Martellini, who joined Arsenal from Brazil and Brazilian side Atono back in 2019, has 12 months remaining on his current deal at the Emirates Stadium. The embattled FIFA president Gianni Infantino is pushing ahead with his fight-back campaign, and now says as part of his election campaign for re-election next year is all about closing the gap between wealthy as well as the poorer nations. Infantino said this on the sidelines of a meeting with members of the Caribbean Football Union in the Dominican Republic. So initially, Infantino had been asked by the CONCACAF president Victor Montegalani to stay away from the Caribbean Football Union Under 14 tournament, as this would overshadow the kids tournament, given the standoff currently between him as well as the confederation. Infantino says there has been a reluctance from wealthy nations to see the poorer nations closing the gap.
14: This is our task, this is our job. We want to grow football in every one of our 211 countries in the world. Some, unfortunately, don't need and they don't want that others grow. But we need to narrow this gap between the big countries and all the others. The big ones, they are doing a great job, and we commend and congratulate them, and they should continue to grow as well, obviously. But we need to give a chance to all the others. We need to find investments for all the others, opportunities.
13: So at the same time, the fallout between Infantino as well as Montegalani, who also is the FIFA vice president, has been touted as a candidate for the FIFA presidential elections next year, comes from the failed FIFA forward enterprise idea of the Swiss-Italian citizen. So CONCACAF, UEFA, as well as the Asian Football Confederation led the opposition to the FFE proposal, and it died a natural death before there were any discussions. Infantino says he's welcoming all the questions regarding the failed plan.
14: And happy as well, because it's important to engage, to have a dialogue, to express views and opinions. A lot have been happening in the last few weeks, and it's important that you hear, you listen, and you are able to also express what your feelings are. So I think overall positive, very, very happy with all the support I get here. And
13: on to some tennis news now. Roger Federer will be making a long-awaited curtain call for his adoring fans at Flushing Meadows today, as the man who defined a generation of tennis players in an exhibition event ahead of the USA Open singles main draw. So his final US Open match in 2019 lacked the romantic send-off that fans had come to expect for a former champions, as the Swiss exited in the quarterfinals, with many expecting him to return to play in his final event a year later. But he was absent from the US Open in 2020 and played his final Grand Slam event at Wimbledon in 2021, and leaving the New York tournament he once dominated without a proper farewell. Meanwhile, the US Open men's as well as the women's singles main draw will begin this coming Sunday. And that's a wrap from the Sports Desk at the Sawa. For any sports stories you'd like to share with us, do send us an email to newsroom@channelafrica.co.za. Alternatively, call us. The newsroom line is +27 11714 445 9. I'm back with the final sports update for the morning in the next hour, with headlines just after 8 a.m. Central African time. For Channel Africa Sport, I am Musibudi Rachel Makura.
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1: 25 August 1998, Cape Town. What happened? A pipe bomb detonated at the Planet Hollywood restaurant at Cape Town's V&A waterfront. Two people got killed and 26 others were injured, with several victims losing limbs, including a 12-year-old British tourist.
0: Kind of, what year was this?
1: 1998.
0: Yeah.
1: I remember that well. And then there was a Planet Hollywood that was opened here in Johannesburg.
0: In Johannesburg, didn't last
1: and
0: long.
1: People were a bit nervous. So they say it was linked to Pagad. Do you remember Pagad?
0: Yes.
1: People Against Gangsterism and Drugs. But no, three were arrested, but they could not find evidence to link them directly to
0: it. But weren't there other Planet Hollywood bombings in other parts of the world?
1: The world, yes. Yes, there were.
0: And that's what I always thought that it was linked to, as opposed to when they said it was Pagad, because it was, just didn't make sense.
1: Well, the problem was that Pagad, there were others that were convicted of other terror attacks, including pipe bombs at the time.
0: You know what that is akin to? And I was actually just watching an interview, and I'm not saying I believe, you know, but I was watching some sort of a long interview on an investigation about the various quote-unquote assassination attempts against President Donald Trump. And the whole point of the interview was that, are they linked? Is there like a standing threat against the US president? Was talking about the Air Force One or whatever, whatever, trying to follow. And this person who's been doing these investigations says it doesn't follow, because as try as hard as they may to try and link them, they're just not linked. So
1: So it was a but fortunately, I think we haven't really been a country where these kinds of terror attacks Although there were those twins that were...
0: I was going to say, don't you remember that there was that threat where a travel alert was issued? Yes. And it was here in Johannesburg. And I remember there was a sense of nervousness. Yeah. What, is this really where this thing happens? Anyway. Okay.
1: So, that was 1998.
0: So that was this day in history. All right. So we'll be looking at your market update in just a moment.
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1: Yeah, let's catch up with the business news. Here's Nolutando Nelisiwe Butelezi. Good morning.
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17: Thanks, Peter, and good morning.

0: Agriculture organization says that most smallholder farmers are still being left out because of poor connectivity, limited infrastructure, and a lack of digital skills. This comes as artificial intelligence is increasingly being used to support farmers across Africa, providing access to information on weather, crops, and markets. FAO's Deputy Regional Representative for Africa says that fewer than 10% of farmers currently benefit from the digital agriculture services.
1: And so the particular strength of AI is in its capacity to really bring these different informations together in terms of planting, in terms of irrigation, sensors, satellite. So the generative AI really creates another opportunity. So the system will combine quickly all this information and be able to give him or her information and even refer them to extension officer when it's necessary.
0: The Supreme Court of Appeal in Bloemfontein in the Free State Province of South Africa will today hear the government's argument on a ruling of the High Court in Pretoria to ease access to the Social Relief of Distress grant. In January last year, the High Court found that key aspects of the grant system were unlawful because they were designed to exclude millions of eligible applicants. The Institute for Economic Justice and the hashtag Pay the Grants brought the lawsuits, and the Socioeconomic Rights Institute of South Africa represented them. The government is also challenging findings related to the adequacy of a $23.08 monthly grant and a $38.91 means test threshold. The litigants say that they have failed to keep pace with the rising cost of living. And then finally, the Trump administration is now preparing to unveil more economic sanctions against Iran as the war it started grinds on. The Treasury Secretary Scott Bessent has called for the move, called the move the greatest financial offensive ever mishandled against the adversary. Tehran has dismissed the threat as a sign of desperation. The BBC's Persian Kasra Naji has the details.
2: On the whole, what we have seen is that the country, the nation, becomes steadily impoverished. At the same time, the regime survives and it stands on its feet and life goes on. On the other hand, for ordinary Iranians, this is real. This is serious. This means that the prices are going to go up. Their income is going to go down. It means that they are going to be poorer. Steadily, even more than they are now, which is pretty desperate for a good majority of Iranians.
0: Having a look at the financial indicators now, $1 in Nigeria trades at 1,000 Naira 347. In Botswana, it is 13 Bula 27. Kenya, $1 trades at 128 shilling 42. And Zambia, 18 Kwacha 95. On to BRICS countries, Brazil, 5 Real 14. Russia, 83 Rubles 20. India, 95 Rupees 69. China, 6 Yuan 72. And South Africa, 16 Rand. $1 is trading at 75 pence to the British pound and 87 to the euro. Looking at commodities, gold is trading at $4,636 with platinum at $1,854 per ounce, and the price of Brent crude oil quoted at $92.54 a barrel. For any business news stories that you would like to share with us, please send an email to newsroom@channelafrica.co.za, or you can call us on +27 11 714 4459. For your Channel Africa Business News, I am Nolutando Buthelezi.
3: Business News on Channel Africa. The African perspective. To the woman who carried Africa and the woman carrying it forward. Africa. Happy Women's Month, Channel Africa. Rise and shine with Peter Ndoro and Tsepiso Makwetla.
4: South Sudan's President Salva Kiir has wrapped up high-level talks in Pretoria with his South African counterpart Cyril Ramaphosa as the world's youngest nation edges towards its first ever elections since independence. South Africa chairs the African Union's Committee

0: overseeing South Sudan's 2018 peace agreement. And this visit focused on the country's preparations for a vote now scheduled for the 22nd of December. But the run-up to those elections has been anything but smooth. South Sudan's parliament recently voted to remove two key safeguards, a national census and a permanent constitution, that were meant to happen before any voting took place. Well, meanwhile, the country's first vice president and main opposition figure, Riek Machar, remains under house arrest, facing treason charges, and fighting has flared again in parts of the country. Well, to help us get a little bit more understanding of what's really at stake, we're now joined by Daniel Akech Tiong, who's a senior analyst on South Sudan at the International Crisis Group. Daniel, thanks so much indeed for joining us.
1: Oh, thanks for having me.
0: So why does this meeting between President Kiir and President Ramaphosa in Pretoria actually matter beyond the normal diplomatic language?
1: Well, President Salva Kiir was in Pretoria seeking regional political validations. President Cyril Ramaphosa chairs the African Union's high-level committee on South Sudan. And with election a few months away, Juba needs the African Union either to validate its current electoral trajectory or to provide political cover and broker consensus if a negotiated delay becomes inevitable.
0: So South Sudan's parliament has now removed the requirement for a census and a permanent constitution before this election. Supporters say that this, in many ways, clears the way for a vote to happen on time. What's your assessment for this development? Some might say it's not helping, even though the elections might happen on time.
1: There is a massive readiness deficit within the political system in South Sudan. The ground reality includes legal challenges, one of which is being addressed in a very unilateral manner that actually could affect the existing political frameworks, which is the 2018 peace agreement. So it's not really helping to close the gap, because the political class in South Sudan are divided. There is an ongoing war since late December last year, which is still raging, and the government has not been able to address that. They have a capacity to actually stop that violence, and also the parties internally, the party of the president, which is just a faction of the ruling liberation movement that fractured during the civil war in 2013 into many parties. These are not working together. So the manner in which these prerequisites for holding elections were removed is just one of the problems. Even if it's addressed either way, it will not be the only deficits that they have to deal with. The security, people are displaced, people are dying, people are in need of food, there is a fiscal crisis happening. So all of this together is making it a bit challenging for one factions to try to remove a few adults here and there. So, and also it's really critical that the question is not whether South Sudanese want to vote, but whether the institutional architecture can survive an election. Critical benchmarks of the 2018 peace deal remain unfulfilled. The army is not unified, so there are multiple armies. Everyone is a commander-in-chief in their own cocoon, and civic space is severely restricted. The first vice president, as you just mentioned, remains sidelined under house arrest, and this represents the biggest opposition party in the country. The country, the party Machar is leading. So rushing into sort of like a unilateral election risks unraveling the peace architecture entirely, and we could be seeing the country back to war.
0: Let's talk a little bit about Riek Machar. I mean, the largest opposition party. Can there really be a credible election when the leader of the country's largest opposition party is sidelined in the way that he has?
1: No, it's not possible. The elections was meant to be the final chapter for ending the war, to transition the country from the transitional arrangements into a democratic state. But with sidelining opposition leaders, it's making it difficult for his constituents, which is a large constituents, to participate. And that's part of what needs to be resolved before even rushing for elections, that South Sudan cannot work on a major political achievement by sidelining some people. The grassroots are also not going to be ready to exercise their rights because of an ongoing war, which is mainly fought in Machar strongholds in the Upper Nile regions, the three main states of Unity States, Jonglei State, and Upper Nile. These are the strongholds of Machar, and these are the areas where it will be very difficult to imagine people voting because of an active ongoing conflict.
0: So you mentioned fighting. I mean, it's flared up again in parts of Upper Nile and Jonglei. How real is the risk that this election, instead of bringing stability, could actually push South Sudan back into a full-scale civil war?
1: The risk is real. The political division is not just like between Machar versus the faction the president is leading, the Sudan People Liberation Movement. The division is happening even in those factions. The party of the president has so many people who are outside of South Sudan currently. So it's not even a united factions. And if they were to go for election, at least they should try to man over their differences. And then the same in Machar, his party is also fragmented. So this fragmentation is making it nearly impossible for them to be able to really to arrest the ongoing conflicts that is happening in the two main states. But it's also, there is much insecurity, not related to the national politics, but it's leading to a lot of suffering also in other states. So this is really a situation where it's a big risk that if they hold an elections, chances of the violence that is already happening being exacerbated, becoming more decentralized, with more and more different actors, is very real. And that's something which is why outsiders, international community, are not really backing the country to go there. They want these steps to be taken before taking this extra risk that would put the country back to war or exacerbate an ongoing war, which is already happening.
0: Given everything that we've discussed so far, do you think it was the correct call by the African Union to back the 22nd of December as the election day and ruling out another postponement?
1: The decision was not really something that would lead to the desired outcome. There is a frustration of extension after extensions. The agreement had been extended five times, and it was very slow process to even form the government of national unity in 2020. So the African unions are struggling with which way do we go. So if you hold an elections, what are the consequences? If you don't hold an elections, another extension, which would be hallowed like the previous ones, will not be acceptable. So this is a very difficult situation, but I think the way out of this would be an inclusive dialogues with all the stakeholders, because there are multiple parties that were not party to the 2018 peace agreements who are now active in oppositions. So there is a need to work things out and come up with a more credible path toward elections with some kind of actionable benchmarks, so that you cannot just like push for elections when there are all this fragmentation. So that is something the African Union and the the African Unions and Pretoria and the regional capitals should actually think of supporting the initiative that is led now by AU High Representative, former Tanzanian President Jakaya Kikwete is leading an initiative which should bring everyone together, and the regional leaders have a power to actually create a forum for these inclusive dialogues where election would be one of them, but there are questions of security, human rights issues that actually needs to be addressed, and also financial guardrails needs to be built. There is a question of financial accountability, which is making it difficult for the government to even meet the basic financial budget for the election. So far, it's only 20% of the budget that the electoral committee asked for. So the gap between holding an elections, what is needed to hold an elections is actually too wide, with the gap between what has been done and what needs to be done. So that is really something that needs to be, they have to go back and revise their work. The African Union, in collaboration with the other groups that are working bilaterally with South Sudan.
0: Help us make sense of all of this. You know, when South Sudan got its independence, it seemed like everybody was on the same page. Were there hidden tensions that are playing out now that people should have paid attention to as far back as then? Because I'm looking at Libya. For as long as Gaddafi was the common enemy internally, everybody seemed to be coming together in common purpose. And then as soon as Gaddafi left, all hell broke loose, and now we're seeing this prolonged conflict in Libya. Is that the same scenario in South Sudan, that there were warning signs about what could happen that were ignored?
1: Definitely. This is really the states where rebels basically won through these secessions. We are facing a dilemma where what made them succeed during the insurgency are the very habits and characteristics that are making it difficult for the states to be built using the same logic. And I think that includes the internal issues that were actually addressed violently in the past needs actually negotiations now. So you cannot really operate in the same way they were actually operating in the past. And yes, the external enemy was always used to sort of like to hide the internal difficulties, the internal wrangling, and then that is something that the leaders should have addressed when they actually won the country. There is no political program where the ruling party that actually won the war, the liberation movement, did not sit down and say what kind of South Sudan they envision after separating from Sudan. And that's something they still have time. They could use the forums we are talking about to actually sit down and look back and say, like, what is it that we have achieved, and where do we want to take our country, regardless of which factions they belong to. That is really what explains what is going on wrong. This internal issue cannot just be resolved by sharing the cakes, which is what the agreements had been designed to do. It's bring them to the table, share power, but then what happens when the cake is finished? They go back to fighting. So there has to be something bigger in addressing the institutional architecture of the state that they won.
0: Daniel, we're going to have to leave it there. Let's hope that they do find each other eventually. But thanks so much indeed for your insights and analysis.
1: Yeah, thank you so much for having me.
0: Well, that was Daniel Akech Tiong, who's a senior analyst on South Sudan at the International Crisis Group, giving us update on the situation in South Sudan. The Sound of Africa, starting strong. Rise and shine with Peter Ndoro and Sibiso Makweta on the Channel Africa app and SABC Plus. It's the top of the hour, and it's time for the third and final hour of Channel Africa's Rise and Shine. Let's begin with the news and sports headlines with Jolani Tulongwepe and Musibudi Rachel Makura.
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3: Thank you, Peter. Good morning. The ad hoc committee in South Africa's parliament is still grappling with finalizing its draft report. One of the key issues under debate is whether Police Minister Senzo Mchunu, who is currently on special leave, acted independently or under external influence when he ordered the disbandment of the political Killing Stars team. The committee is investigating concerns of national security following allegations of political interference, corruption and criminal infiltration in the South African Police Service. The committee's deadline to table its report before the National Assembly is the 11th of next month. Soviet Lekhanyane is the committee's chairperson.
4: It was not only the submission that would have been made by Ms. Mashale or by Mr. Haas or by Mr. Mkhotsi, but evidence was also presented before the committee, including the expenditure reports of the PKTT that were presented before us. So this decision was not solely based on what would have been said by Mr. Mkhotsi or Ms. Mashal or Mr. Haas, but various other documents or information presented before the minister would have been considered.
3: The timing of the closure of the courts in Zambia has raised concerns. This after police cordoned off several courts, including the Constitutional Court, where the opposition leader Brian Mundubile had planned to challenge the results of the recent presidential election yesterday. It is not clear when the courts are expected to reopen. A consortium of civil society organizations in Zambia have meanwhile called for the courts to be reopened. LCK Freedom Foundation leader Linda Kasonge.
5: The timing is impossible to ignore, whether by design or otherwise. The effect of this closure is to deprive Zambians of their constitutional right to have that challenge heard and to place the legitimacy of the entire electoral process beyond judicial scrutiny. Access to justice is not a privilege to be switched on and off at the convenience of the executive.
3: Misinformation is continuing to place a challenge in the fight against Ebola in the Democratic Republic of Congo. This says cases have now passed 5,200. The World Health Organization says this is the country's fastest growing Ebola outbreak, with transmission continuing to outpace efforts to contain the virus. The country also marks 100 days since the outbreak was declared. Regional Manager for Emergency Response at WHO Africa, Dr. Patrick Gautim, says communities are misunderstanding information about the Bundibugyo strain.
6: One of the things is that when we say that this particular virus does not have a specific approved treatment or medicine, if we can say, or cure for it, it doesn't mean that when a person is sick, there is no support that can be provided for this person. So there's that differentiation, which sometimes for the population can be a little bit confusing. Because for the Bundibugyo virus, what we are doing is the supportive care, which is very, very important in enabling this person to recover. So the absence of a specific antiviral for this disease does not mean that people who are brought to the treatment center will not be cared for. They will get round-the-clock care.
3: Meanwhile, the Red Cross says six workers involved in the Ebola response in the DRC have been injured in separate attacks. A convoy was ambushed in Ituri province, leaving one person seriously hurt and two ambulances vandalized. Two other volunteers were evacuated after they were injured while trying to conduct a burial in Haut Uele province. Residents of Kenskoff outside the Haitian capital Port-au-Prince have accused the police of abandoning them. This follows another attack by an armed gang. Dozens were killed near the police station. Many of the victims are reported to have been sheltering inside a church. The suburb is an agricultural center which has been attacked a dozen times in the past. These residents are counting the costs.
7: The farmers can't take it anymore. They just need security. I lost 8 of my relatives in this tragedy. The central government needs to resolve this problem. Too many farmers are dying.
3: For any news stories you would like to share with us, please do send an email to newsroom@channelafrica.co.za or call us on +27 11 714 4459. For Channel Africa News, I'm Jolani Tulongwepe.
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8: And coming up in your final sporting update this morning, more suspects expected to appear in court in boxer Zolani Tete's murder case, while Al Hilal in advance talks to sign Arsenal's Gabriel Martellini. Details coming up at 8:30.
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0: And it's 7 minutes past 8.
1: 8 o'clock. You're so right.
0: I've nailed it.
1: 7 minutes past 8 o'clock. Thank you for joining us for this, the third and final hour of Channel Africa's Rise and Shine. Am I being a bit too enthusiastic that the fact that it's the third and final hour?
0: You had her, she said, hey, we'll just sit by
1: this. Yes, we are broadcasting live from our studios in Johannesburg in South Africa. Channel Africa, the international voice of the South African Broadcasting Corporation, keeping you connected with the continent and the rest of the world. 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And you'll be able to enjoy 24 hours of the best Pan-African broadcasting that you're going to get. And we are we tell the African story globally, don't we?
0: First.
1: First.
0: Yes.
1: Always first.
0: Welcome to it, Peter Ndoro and Tshepiso Makwetla. And here's what's coming up in this hour. Discourse, we'll be looking at the relationship between Juba and Pretoria as South Sudan's President Salva Kiir embarks on his latest visit to South Africa, and Human Rights Watch calling on South Africa to use its influence to support the recognition of gender apartheid as a crime against humanity. Interesting turn of phrase, isn't it?
1: Yeah. And, you know, this crime against humanity became an issue this past week. Mm-hmm. AfriForum's Creel. Remember, there was a picture taken of him with Jacinta Ngobese Zuma.
0: Mm-hmm.
1: So people are reminding us now that AfriForum's Creel once said that apartheid was not a crime against humanity. And this is somebody that Jacinta wants to learn from.
0: And there was a very interesting article, 8 years old, though, penned 8 years ago by Professor DeForce, that he wrote. It has a very interesting title, but the argument is that basically the oppressor will never forgive the oppressed for the crime of apartheid. And he borrows it from a philosopher, old German philosopher in Germany, who used the Holocaust as that analogy. And this is what DeForce says he's writing from. Wow. Very interesting article. I sent it to you, so have a look at it. And
1: I'll read it.
0: There are actually several who are looking at what is happening with regards to this relationship that the two are trying to forge. But I hope that we dissect it sometime soon.
1: Yeah. I think that's a fascinating story, actually.
0: Yeah.
1: All right. We'll be looking at many stories this half hour, this hour, actually. So stay with us.
2: Let's just do it.
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7: Where Africa's morning finds its voice. Rise and shine with Tshepiso Makwetla and Peter Ndoro, the African perspective.
0: And 11 minutes past 8. This morning on the discourse, we look at the relationship between Juba and Pretoria just a day before South Sudan's President Salva Kiir embarks on his latest visit to South Africa. Two Ethiopian UN peacekeepers were killed in an ambush in Jonglei State. While his high-level talks with South Africa's President Cyril Ramaphosa are expected to focus on readying Juba for the country's upcoming elections, questions about the country's declining security situation are likely to be prioritized by President Ramaphosa, who chairs the African Union's ad hoc high-level committee on South Sudan. To talk about what is likely to come out of the meeting and if any accords are to be signed, we're joined now by Arek Ajo-Deng. She is the press secretary to President Salva Kiir. Arek, a very good morning to you, and thank you so much for speaking to us. First of all, let's just talk about the visit. If you could outline for us what is expected, what are the main objectives of this visit?
8: Good morning, and thank you for having me. The visit, it's a courtesy visit, as always. We believe that it's always important to deepen the relationship between South Sudan and South Africa. But also, we're looking for practical cooperation. This is an important time for South Africa.
0: I'm just going to make a request. I think the bandwidth is failing us at the moment. I'm just going to ask that we just reconnect with you so for the benefit of our audience, we are able to hear you more clearly. It's a very important discussion, and we are very, very keen to hear it from, you know, the office of President Salva Kiir. Okay, I understand that we may have a better line. So, Arek, if I could just ask you to just go back again to what you were saying about, you know, the visit itself. What are the expected outcomes? What are the main objectives? We're just going to have to give it another try. It's 14 minutes past 8. You are listening to Rise and Shine here on Channel Africa. We're going to take a quick break. Zilipendwa na
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0: Right, get back to our conversation with Arek Ajo-Deng, who is a press secretary to President Salva Kiir of South Sudan, who is here in South Africa for a conversation with President Cyril Ramaphosa, not only just about the upcoming elections, the first in South Sudan, but about various things. And let's just get a clearer picture of those main objectives. Arek, thanks for rejoining us. So you were just outlining the objective of the visit and what concrete outcomes are hoped for.
8: I was saying that we do have a deep, long-standing relationship, of course, between South Sudan and South Africa. So the president engaged South Africa's leadership, security and economic cooperation. South Africa has a unique experience to share because it successfully moved from a deeply divided political environment to its first democratic election. So South Sudan is not attempting to copy South Africa, of course, but we are learning from South Africa's experience and adapting lessons that are relevant to our own circumstances. So as we are preparing for the December 2026 elections, it's important that we return here and we have those conversations. We want to return the political voice and the choice to the people of South Sudan. So we want to have conversations around how we prepare ourselves for such an election, but also how do we monitor that to ensure that security is put in the forefront, that the elections are unified, and also that the voice of the people is put, and they are elections that are done and conducted in a just way.
0: And South Africa, as you say, has a long-standing relationship supporting South Sudan towards peace and independence, but now towards its first election. Is it within President Salva Kiir's mission to get endorsement from President Cyril Ramaphosa for the upcoming 22 December elections, even amid the recent security reports and concerns?
8: Of course, as a brotherly nation and a nation that has actually helped us from the beginning, South Africa's endorsement is very important to South Sudan, but not only for the president himself, but also to ensure that the country is moving towards the right direction. So the advice and the guidance of your older brother, for example, in terms of experience, is very important to South Sudan as we move forward. South Sudan is a very young country, and only 15 years of independence, and we have come a very long way with regards to our development, with regards to moving from a liberation movement into a state. We have come a very long way. Of course, there are still things that we need to address, and we need to move forward from the place and the stories that are depicted on us as South Sudanese up to date. So to move forward with that, it's important that we transition and not have any more extensions.
0: Jake, the question is not so much whether or not South Sudan can hold elections, but it's whether or not it can have a political settlement. And surely that political settlement cannot occur as a result of the elections, and it must occur before. There have been very many questions raised and serious concerns raised about whether or not South Sudan can do that, not only with the imprisonment of Riek Machar, but also the insurgency that we're seeing and the dire humanitarian situation. What is President Salva Kiir saying to these issues?
8: First, I think the narrative is not just of what the international community is saying. It's important to give South Sudan a chance to also show its political discourse, and it's also important for South Sudan and to elect their leaders. We have been in a transitional period for a very long time, and we have been in postponement mode for a long time now. And it's very important for the country, not only for the president himself, but for the entire South Sudanese populations, that the country moves forward and begins to show the world that they are ready to elect their leaders, but also they are ready to move forward from where we are.
0: So what does forward look like? Particularly, you say that it's important that South Sudan, you know, is given a chance right. to show and, you know, give its own narrative. What is that narrative as per President Salva Kiir and his supporters? But also, how then does a political settlement come about?
8: Forward looks like going to elections, and going to elections will begin to open up the airwaves and the views that are depicted upon us. We could only know that by moving forward, as South Africa has done in the past, moving forward, the road was not clear to South Africans at the time. But you took a leap of faith, and you have moved forward as a population to begin to put the pieces together. And this is why South Sudan is here today, to have these conversations and to begin to pave the way in that way.
0: And I know there are other issues, including trade and investment. We'll get to them in just a moment. But is there a peace plan that President Salva Kiir himself prefers that will ensure that despite a fractured opposition, but also a willingness to make concessions as the government itself, that he sees as a roadmap to peaceful and fair elections in December? Eric, can you hear us? All right, and unfortunately, it seems like we have a rather, you know, fragile line to her, but we will see if we can get her back at some other time. Maybe it's, what, a 2-3 day visit that is expected, and we hope that we are able to engage the office of President Salva Kiir again to get more details about this. As we mentioned, that it's a visit that is meant to not only bolster support for the upcoming elections, but also to entrench trade and investment between the two countries, South Sudan and South Africa. That was Arik Aju Deng. She's a press secretary to President Salva Kiir. It is just about 25 minutes past 8.
1: Do you think that South Africa has some kind of obligation to press the issue of Riek Machar being under house arrest?
0: I do think so, because South Africa was very much front and center of the peace negotiations. Mm. And remember, just as we saw the process unfold in Kenya through IGAD, the question of representativity.
1: Yeah.
0: And it's the same thing with Somalia.
1: Mm. Mm.
0: And Somaliland, that there are so many factions that we have to make sure that everybody, and not everybody's going to get an equal say, and also with a fractured opposition. Yeah. But I think what is also, for me, what has always been surprising is how quickly, and if that's a fair characterization, the situation deteriorated to actually seeing Riek Machar now behind bars.
1: Yeah, I wonder if President Ramaphosa and President Kiir left alone in the room, that President Ramaphosa says, "Salva, listen, man.
0: How do we deal with this?
1: We've got to get this thing."
0: And Peter, I suppose when negotiating in any fractious situation, delicate situation, you have to break it apart to rebuild it. Yeah. And it's not to say one party or the other is carries more culpability in terms of guilt. But
1: so earlier on, I was speaking to an analyst, and he said, because I've often wondered what went wrong in Libya. And I'm drawing parallels, because for as long as Khartoum was the common enemy, the tensions were not seen. And then independence comes. And he said that one of the big problems that they had was they didn't decide what kind of Sudan they want. Instead, they spent more time splitting the pie
0: than actually
1: saying, what kind of country do we want to create? And now the fruits of that, unfortunately, are playing out.
0: And isn't it interesting that in the same way that the Sudan, as you said, was a common enemy, the dominant player, they then brought together all of what were then a unit and fighting for the same cause. Yes. And that is the protection of the Sudan, so to speak. And those armies have now split. And those were part of the government. And that's the thing about a disarmament and demobilization program that does not see it to the actual negotiated end.
1: And making sure that everyone feels like they've been included and haven't been
0: left
1: behind.
0: And have an equal voice. Yeah. Because inclusion in itself is not the panacea, is it?
1: No.
0: Because it's like being at the table and somebody says, oh, Comrade Peter, we see you. But when we're now working out the vision and the implementation, you can't even put your hand up because they don't recognize you.
1: So, there you have it, ladies and gentlemen. If I was called the professor yesterday, we now have analyst.
0: And I want you to stay with that theme. 8:45 is going really? To focus on exactly this.
1: I'm feeling nervous already.
0: And by the way, please do, we're going to open up the lines.
1: Yeah.
0: So at Channel Africa, that's on Facebook, speak to us there. At Channel Africa 1 is on TikTok, X, and Instagram. We want your participation. And we'd like to hear from you.
1: This is getting more mysterious.
0: I told you, that's how we're going to keep this thing fresh
1: and
0: going.
1: So that's all happening after the business news at about 8:45. We have a surprise because I have no clue what's going on.
0: That's why it says surprise.
1: So this is smiling and it sounds as if this could be quite a thing.
0: All right, we're heading up to the news headlines with Jolani Tulo Ngapen, of course, Mosibudi Rachel Makura,
1: who is Sports Journalist of the Year. Wow. Yes. Rachel, how do you keep this quiet? No.
0: So
1: we must celebrate.
0: Okay. Right, Jolani Tulo Ngapen, let's say good morning once again for the news headlines.
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13: Thank you, Tabiso. Good morning. Making headlines, the ad hoc committee in South Africa's parliament is still grappling with finalizing its draft report. One of the key issues under debate is whether Police Minister Senzo Mkhunu, who is currently on special leave, acted independently or under external influence when he ordered the disbandment of the Political Killings Task Team. Misinformation is continuing to place a challenge in the fight against Ebola in the Democratic Republic of Congo. This says cases have now surpassed 5,200, and residents of Kinskov outside the Haitian capital Port-au-Prince have accused the police of abandoning them. This follows another attack by an armed gang. Matabele Mahape will have the details at 9 o'clock for Channel Africa News. I'm Jolani Tulongwepe.
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1: Right, let's find out from the latest nominee for the Sports Media Journalist of the Year, Mosibudi Rachel Makura. A very good morning to you, nominee for the Sports Media Journalist of the Year.
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14: Thank you so much, Peter. Very good morning indeed from the sports desk. I think I need to let you know that I've moved from nominee to officially the winner of the SA Sports Media Journalist of the Year. So you're now speaking to the award-winning Mosibudi Rachel Makura. But we'll start our sports bulletin with a story this hour. So condolences continue to pour in from all over the world for three-time world champion Zolani Dede, who was murdered on Friday evening in front of his three kids and partner, who was also injured in the ambush. Now, 22-year-old Uzozole Gonwana was arrested at the King Paulo Airport on Saturday afternoon and appeared in the Mdanzani Magistrates Court on Monday after he was formally charged with murder as well as attempted murder and is expected to formally apply for bail today. Now, three more suspects who were arrested on Sunday are expected to join Gowana in court this morning. Meanwhile, Eastern Cape Premier Oscar Mabuyana visited Dede's family at their homestead in Mdanzani yesterday, where he paid his respects. Mabuyana says a decision whether Dede will get a state funeral lies with the president, Cyril Ramaphosa.
15: A tricky one, because here you have got so many champions. So what determines that is the profile. When that profile is being looked at, and the unfortunate part is also the competence of the president, no one else. We might have made the submission to president with that, but it's something that we know it's sensitive. We can't speak about it up until the president decides.
14: Onto the story now. Al Ahli Tripoli have signaled their determination to challenge for the 2026-2027 TotalEnergies, a CAF Confederation Cup competition, after embarking on an ambitious recruitment drive ahead of their latest continental campaign. Now, the Libyan side, coached by the experienced Egyptian coach Houssam Al Badri, have strengthened virtually every area of their squad with players recruited from across Africa as well as Europe, as they now seek a first continental trophy. Among the most eye-catching additions are former Pyramid striker Fiston Mayala as well as South African forward Fakhri Lekay, while the Tripoli club have also reinforced a squad that already contains several established names. Al Ahli Tripoli's recent domestic success has raised expectations. Of course, they won the Libyan League title just this season, or should I say this past season before last, before adding, of course, the Libyan Cup also last season. We'll stay with more football news, but more now on women's football. Zambia's Zesco Ndola girls secured top spot in Group A at the CAF Women's Champions League COSAFA qualifier following a 2-0 victory over the host side Gaborone United Ladies at the Gaborone United Stadium in Botswana on Monday. The win saw last year's beaten finalists claim a full haul of 9 points from their three pool stage matches, while defending champions Gaborone United finished in second place and then advanced to the semi-finals, where they will meet the winner of Group B, a possibly two-time African champions, Mami Lodi Sundowns Ladies of South Africa. Meanwhile, Zimbabwean side Herento Queens defeated Lesotho Defence Force thanks to a strike from the youngest goal scorer in the competition's history. Now, the Queens of Zimbabwe therefore ended their campaign on a high, while Lesotho Defence Force suffered their third straight defeat at the qualifiers. For the field now, Arsenal are in advanced talks with Saudi Arabian club Al Hilal over the sale of Gabriel Martellini for at least $56 million. The Brazil international is free to leave the club during this transfer window, with manager Mikel Arteta making it clear that the attacker is not in his plans. Discussions between the clubs have intensified in the last 24 hours, with the deal now closed. If the final agreement is reached, it is up to Martellini, who has already turned down a move to Galatasaray in Turkey, to decide whether he wants to play in the Saudi Pro League. Now, the wage package Al Hilal are offering is also understood to be significantly more than his reported $190,000 per week deal at Arsenal. Martellini, who joined Arsenal from Brazilian side Utuano back in 2019, has 12 months remaining on his deal at the Emirates Stadium. And finally, Formula One's International Court of Appeal will meet in Paris today to decide once and for all who finished third at the Monaco Grand Prix more than 2 months after the event. Now, Alpine's Pierre Gasly finished third in the Mediterranean Principality. That was on the 7th of June, but then was demoted to 7th when 2 5-second penalties for pit lane speeding were applied by stewards post the race, with Red Bull's Isaac Hadjar promoted to third and then spraying on the champagne. Now, that decision was then overturned on the 12th of June after stewards accepted Renault-Owen Alpine's evidence that there had been a timekeeping error and removed the penalties, with Haja handing the trophy back to Gasly. Now, with the some in the paddock insiders warning that the verdict opened a can of worms, McLaren as well as Red Bull then appealed to the International Court. That was on the 16th of June. McLaren took issue after Oscar Piastri, who dropped from 4th to 5th following Gasly's reinstatement, took penalties in the process during the race for the same offence under the assumption it was unavoidable, even though he was sure he had not been speeding. And that's a wrap from you, the Sports Desk on Africa Rise and Shine. A reminder, for any sports stories you'd like to share with us, do send us an email to newsroom@channelafrica.co.za. Alternatively, call us. 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
16: 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The African perspective.
0: Okay, a quick look at some of what's trending. Peter and Doro, this one, I'm sure you would have seen, that the US plans the largest ever revocation of 200,000 visas from asylum seekers. The State Department officials are coordinating with Homeland Security to revoke B1 and B2 business and tourism visas issued from 2016 to 2026 for holders who applied for asylum, calling it fraud on a visa obtained for short-term purposes. So that's one of the big trending stories.
1: Wow. And one gets a feeling, though, that a lot of what Donald Trump is doing is going to be undone in 2 years' time. It is unsustainable for America to be the way that it is right now and shutting out the world. My sister could not go and watch my nephew graduate, her son graduate in the U.S. Never mind that she lived in the U.S. for 10 years. Her husband's got an American passport. Both her children were born in America. But because she's on a Zimbabwean passport, they just said no. All Zimbabwean passports are not getting visas to go to the US.
0: And just very, very quickly, I wonder if it's ever going to get to a stage where even if you have an existing visa, because some would get a 10-year visa, that then you would also then be prevented from using it.
1: Unbelievable.
0: All right, we're going to go to Nelisiwe Nolutandwa Buthelezi in just a moment for your business update.
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0: All right, and let's say good morning once again to Nolutando Nelisiwe Buthelezi.
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19: Thanks, Tabiso, and good morning. In Nigeria, seaborne petroleum product exports have risen sevenfold since 2023, driven by increased output from the Dangote refinery. According to the U.S. Energy Information Administration, exports averaged 350,000 barrels per day in the second quarter of 2026, that is up from 46,000 in 2023. Shipments to Europe rose to 130,000 from 40,000 in 2025, while exports to Africa climbed to nearly 120,000. Meanwhile, seaborne imports fell below 130,000 BPD from nearly 400,000 in 2023. Moving on to other news, the United Nations Food and Agriculture Organization says that most smallholder farmers are still being left out because of poor connectivity, limited infrastructure, and a lack of digital skills. This comes as artificial intelligence is increasingly being used to support farmers across Africa, providing access to information on weather, crops, and markets. FAO's Deputy Regional Representative for

0: Africans to make better financial decisions. This as Money Smart Week South Africa gets underway. New survey findings show that many households are struggling to save for emergencies and to manage debt. Just Money spokesperson Erica Liebenberg.
1: It's all about Money Smart, the power of possible. That's this year's theme. And it's really about financial literacy as a tool that empowers South Africans to build capability, you know, to be able to expand the choices that they make to achieve better financial outcomes. And, you know, it's so crucial right now because with the cost of living being what it is, South Africans are really struggling. And in that kind of environment, stretching your money as far as it can possibly go is especially crucial.
0: Washington is facing a multi-trillion dollar fiscal challenge, with Treasury Secretary Scott Bessent's proposed savings from fraud and government inefficiencies unlikely to significantly reduce the deficit. Rising mandatory spending, falling corporate tax revenues, and higher defense spending are widening the budget gap. The Congressional Budget Office projects debt held by the public is expected to reach $56 trillion by 2036. Meanwhile, annual interest payments on total debt already exceeds $1 trillion, adding pressure to government finances. Having a look at the financial indicators now, US dollar in Nigeria trades at 1,000 Naira 347. In Botswana, it is 13 Bula 27. Kenya, 128 shilling 42. Zambia, 18 Kwacha 95. On to BRICS countries, Brazil, 5 Real 14. Russia, 83 Rubles 20. India, 95 Rupees 69. China, 6 Yuan 72. And South Africa, 16 Rand. $1 is trading at 75 pence to the British pound and 87 to the euro. Looking at commodities, gold is trading at $4,636 and platinum at $1,854 per ounce, while the price of Brent crude oil is quoted at $92.54 a barrel. For any business news stories that you would like to share with us, please send an email to newsroom@channelafrica.co.za, or you can call us on +27 11 714 4459. For your Channel Africa Business News, I am Nolutando Buthelezi.
2: 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The African perspective.
3: All right, it is.
4: You're very excited about this.
3: I'm very excited. It's going to be a fun one. Thank you so much, Nolutando. Time now for 8:45. Peter Ndoro. I have a challenge for you. So we often talk about clicks in the South African language as though they are uniquely African sounds.
4: Yes.
3: But the truth is, across the continent, sound is part of how people communicate.
4: Yes.
3: Emotion, attitude, approval, disbelief, surprises, sometimes even an entire sentence without even saying a single conventional word. So today, Peter Ndoro, did he not call himself professor,
5: analyst,
3: prophet? I'm putting you to the test. I am challenging you to an African sound challenge. You have to give me at least four sounds.
4: Wow.
3: Hear me, four sounds. Expressions or vocal reactions drawn from African cultural or linguistic traditions, even our contemporary history,
4: yes,
3: what we're living through. So the sounds that people would make, which, you know, would be recognized as communicating across the continent, wherever you are, even if you are, as you say, you grew up in the UK. So tell us what that sound means in English, what the emotion conveys, or when you use it. So, okay. No long speeches, no hiding behind your microphone. Four sounds, four meanings, one challenge. Let's find out whether or not the man who spends his life finding the right words can communicate when the words disappear.
4: Okay.
3: Pizza, hit the floor, or should
4: so,
3: I say,
4: I mean, it
3: the
4: starts
3: sound
4: with,
3: stage
4: it starts
3: is
4: with
3: yours.
4: What I know in
3: okay.
4: Zimbabwe.
3: Yes.
4: So a common expression would be, ah, ah, ah. which is shock.
3: Yes.
4: Okay. And then let's go to Nigeria.
3: Okay.
4: A common expression I hear is nawau.
3: Okay.
4: Which is,
3: but
4: also,
3: you're using words.
4: Nah.
3: Okay. All right.
4: Nah.
3: All right. All right. Okay. Okay.

0: And then, oh goodness, where else can I go?
1: All right, let me take over. So
0: Yes.
1: in South Africa.
0: Oh, we're counting South Africa. We've got loads
1: No, but
0: here.
1: I'm gonna tell you,
0: Yes.
1: and it's not just in South Africa. If
0: Yes.
1: I'm anywhere in the world and I say, that's right? It's the same expression.
0: Yes.
1: It's a the sound we make here is an oh-ho or go away or it's dismissive, like
0: Yes.
1: like
0: Yes.
1: it's expressing irritation,
0: Yes.
1: anger,
0: Yes.
1: and mwah as part of that. Okay, see how well I play the game.
0: No, I can see you
1: And
0: prepared.
1: here, no, but I was thinking about it, and here's this interesting one. So I remember being in the DRC and at a stadium watching a football match, and this guy was selling ice, and it's hot, and because I couldn't understand, I just kept on hearing. And guess what it is? He was actually calling you to say, "Here, come and buy ice." And that sound, by the way, I've often heard. Now let me show you the how it just moves
0: Similarities,
1: regionally as well. If it's not, it's also ps, ps, ps, drawing your attention. And in South Africa, the ps, ps, it's that, but it could also be somebody who is trying to catch your attention for the purposes of trying to draw you in, like hit on you. And here's an interesting one, and this one I want you to tell me. Because there is, if you look at the way it's written in English, it's t s k, tisking, or sometimes there's a, but give a ks ks ks. Whereas here in South Africa,
0: It's very
1: it's
0: violent.
1: not violent. It depends, because I've seen it used with pets, dogs or cats. Ks ks ks. Like you're either calling it, or you're warding it away.
0: In fact, in England, Andy Capp cartoons,
1: Yes.
0: that comes up a lot, actually. So
1: That
0: you're right, it's beyond even our continent
1: is
0: that
1: beyond our continent. It's common words, or and as you said, when you're saying ah, like my grandmother's favorite is ah. They say it's like disbelief, absolute dismay. And what other one was I thinking?
0: So there are expressions that are uniquely African. So we might say,
1: But now,
0: you can't
1: yes,
0: translate
1: there's which is a questioning sound,
0: that.
1: and there's which is actually across the board, by the way. It doesn't matter whether you're African or not. Like a is questioning, and and I actually have seen it written in English. It's written like a harumph. It's like harumph. So tell me, just your thoughts now. In the Northern Hemisphere, what comparison do you think there is? Because we always think it's such a quintessentially African thing, like just to make sounds. But surely there are sounds like this.
0: I do you know what I think? I think a lot of it comes from the language, so that you take words from the language, and by the time you cut it, like I'll say, sha, sha, sha.
1: Okay. And sha is also
0: It's
1: like an exclamation,
0: yes,
1: right?
0: so it depends on the context. So it could be shock, I can't believe what I'm seeing,
1: Okay.
0: sha, sha,
1: What else can sha
0: or
1: be
0: it
1: for?
0: could be you're amazed, as in
1: It's like a
0: sha.
1: yo.
0: Yes,
1: It's a yo.
0: exactly. And the
1: Okay.
0: full word actually comes from shamwari, which is
1: Ah, you
0: friend.
1: see why I said Pro Professor Peter Ndoro again. Professor, okay. And then others, which are, so yo would probably come from what? Iyo, yes. Iyo, but iyo comes from something, right?
0: It must do. It must
1: And
0: do.
1: there's that other favorite one that you like, which we won't mention to the people,
0: We'll be out of a
1: which
0: job
1: is a South African one. But I was Oh, here's one that I thought of. I hear it a lot, and I don't think it's just South African.
0: Yeah.
1: Oh.
0: Oh yes.
1: Use
0: yes.
1: Use as a term of endearment, and children, yes, right? Yes. So you go.
0: Yeah, no, you're right. Oh, shame.
1: This is so cute.
0: Okay.
1: And I was thinking of one, and it's what I also find fascinating.
0: Yeah.
1: Is how the translation of that sound, and you were saying that it originates from words. Okay, so there's obviously a etymology of sorts in terms of linguistics, but mwa is written mwa in some M W A H, but in some languages, right, M W C A H.
0: Oh, and another
1: there's in South Africa.
0: No, when you're a linguist.
1: You're looking. Oh, no, sorry. It's nga. You're looking nga, not nga.
0: Oh.
1: Nga. And they even do the sign language. It says nga. And they used to. I remember my former boss, Malcolm Freed, used to love it because I used to work with a colleague, Pat Cash.
0: Yeah.
1: And he used to take the jolly out of it and say to him, "Hey." So Malcolm, and he said, "Hey, boss, you're not Jewish today." And Malcolm was Jewish. Malcolm used to laugh. And he said, "What? What is that saying?" He's like, "No, you're not Jewish. Meaning you're looking there." So they're looking there.
0: So I think we've hit the nail on the head then. A lot of these probably were words, full words, and we've just taken
1: and turn them into emotions.
0: A syllable.
1: Yes.
0: We've taken one syllable of a full word and it's become a sound meaning that thing that the full word would have expressed before. That's my professorial.
1: And this is why we do it. And that's how we come to the end of Rise and Shine this morning. That's another one. And we come up with this iconic song, which goes back to the sounds that we make and what people are so fascinated about by the song. It's iconic in itself, but if you listen to it, you'll see why. That's how the Rise and Shine team says goodbye this Tuesday.
0: Have a good day, everyone.
1: Goodbye.

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1: Oh, what a perfect segue into 9 a.m. in Central African time. Welcome to the Journal. We begin with the latest in news with Matapelo Mahape.
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2: Thank you, Matsuko. Your top stories this hour. South Africa's ad hoc committee parliament grapples with finalizing its draft report, and misinformation places a challenge in the fight against Ebola in the DRC. Good morning. The ad hoc committee in South Africa's parliament is still grappling with finalizing its final draft report. One of the key issues under debate is whether Police Minister Senzo Mkhunu, who is currently on special leave, acted independently or under external influence when he ordered the disbandment of the political killings task team. The committee is investigating concerns of national security following allegations of political interference, corruption and criminal infiltration in the South African Police Service. The committee's deadline to table its report before the National Assembly is the 11th of next month. Soviet Lkhanyani is the committee's chairperson.
3: It was not only the submission that would have been made by Ms. Mashale or by Mr. Haas or by Mr. Mkhotsi, but evidence was also presented before the committee, including the expenditure reports of the PKTT that were presented before us. So this decision was not solely based on what would have been said by Mr. Mkhotsi or Ms. Mashal or Mr. Haas, but various other documents or information presented before the minister would have been considered.
2: And the timing of the closure of the courts in Zambia has raised concern. This after police cordoned off several courts, including the Constitutional Court, where the opposition leader, Brian Mandubile, had planned to challenge the results of the recent presidential election yesterday. It is not clear when the courts are expected to reopen. A consortium of civil society organizations in Zambia have meanwhile called for the courts to be reopened. LCK Freedom Foundation leader, Linda Kasonde.
4: The timing is impossible to ignore, whether by design or otherwise. The effect of this closure is to deprive Zambians of their constitutional right to have that challenge heard and to place the legitimacy of the entire electoral process beyond judicial scrutiny. Access to justice is not a privilege to be switched on and off at the convenience of the executive.
2: And misinformation is continuing to place a challenge in the fight against Ebola in the Democratic Republic of Congo. This as cases have now passed 5,200. The World Health Organization says that this is the country's fastest growing Ebola outbreak, with transmission continuing to outpass efforts to contain the virus. The country also marks 100 days since the outbreak was declared. Regional Manager for Emergency Response at the WHO Africa Office, Dr. Patrick Otim, says a community are misunderstanding information about the Bundibugyo strain.
5: One of the things is that when we say that this particular virus does not have a specific approved treatment or medicine, if we can say, or cure for it, it doesn't mean that when a person is sick, there is no support that can be provided for this person. So there's that differentiation, which sometimes for the population can be a little bit confusing. Because for the Bundibugyo virus, what we are doing is the supportive care, which is very, very important in enabling this person to recover. So the absence of a specific antiviral for this disease does not mean that people who are brought to the treatment center will not be cared for. They will get round-the-clock care.
2: Meanwhile, the Red Cross says six workers involved in the Ebola response in the DRC have been injured in separate attacks. A convoy was ambushed in Ndjuru province, leaving one person seriously hurt and two ambulances vandalized. Two other volunteers were evacuated after they were injured while trying to conduct a burial in Hautuele province. And onto this now, residents of Kenskofa outside the Haitian capital, Port-au-Prince, have accused the police of abandoning them. This follows another attack by an armed gang. Dozens were killed near the police station. Many of the victims are reported to have been sheltering inside a church, the suburb in an agricultural center, which has been attacked a dozen times in the past year. These residents are counting the cost.
6: The farmers can't take it anymore. They just need security. I lost 8 of my relatives in this tragedy. The central government needs to resolve this problem. Too many farmers are dying.
2: A recap of your top story. The ad hoc committee in South Africa's parliament is still grappling with finalizing its draft report. One of the key issues under debate is whether Police Minister Senzo Mkhunu, who is currently on special leave, acted independently or under external influence when he ordered the disbandment of the political killings task team. For any new stories you'd like to share with us, please send an email to newsroom@channelafrica.co.za or call us on +27 11 714 4459. For Channel Africa News, I am Matapelo Mahape.
0: SABC News. The African perspective. A new hour. A deeper look. 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
1: Six minutes into 9 a.m. in Central African time. A happy Tuesday to you. Welcome to the Journal. My name is Matseko Musito. Thank you very much for tuning in. You and I are in each other's company until 12 midday for the program. Thank you so much for a wonderful toasty breakfast coming through, courtesy of Tsepiso Makwetla and Peter Ndoro. They're back again for Rise and Shine right here on Channel Africa. Otherwise, a pleasure to have you on board as we kickstart the show. We have our ways of working coming through. We have Living Land, where we talk all things agriculture, in the Golden Hour, and so much more.
0: No fairy tales, just the facts and the music you love on Channel Africa.

0: Music that is not only heard, but deeply, deeply felt. Coming through with sounds from Southern Africa, Thandiswa Mazwai and The Village Pope with Ndilinde. Thank you very much for tuning in. We're 10 minutes into 9 a.m.
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2: Lovelene Basie is an entrepreneur, founder of Leadership with Lovelene, a coaching and leadership development outfit, and the chief operating officer at Health Guard International.
3: You know, I actually don't work. 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And they call it work. They call it work.
4: That's
3: work.
4: A good kind of work. I like that.
2: You believe to be the youngest black woman leading a multinational direct selling company in Africa. What did that journey from law to the C-suite look like?
5: Law is what I studied, but law can be very stiff. And I'm saying this as a lawyer. I still hold my law licenses. But, you know, when you curse it to the side to direct selling,
6: it's sales. People are just excited.
5: They want to party. They want to sell. There's the joy in the conversion. But my legal background really helps me a lot with what I do now, because I'm able to...

0: You like what we do on Channel Africa? Then follow us on our socials. Channel Africa One on all social pages. And get the African perspective. Ways of working on the channel.
1: 12 minutes into 9 a.m. in Central African time. Thank you very much for your listening ear. And of course, we are streaming audiovisually on our Facebook page. If you'd like to watch the show and drop your comments, you're welcome to do so there. Otherwise, Channel PAS10 across the African region if you would like to catch us there. Here we are speaking all things leadership in our ways of working space. And for a very long time, the conversation around women in leadership has been very much focused on representation. You know, how many women are entering boardrooms, taking up senior roles and being recognized for their expertise, as it were. But the journey from being a high-performing professional to becoming an executive leader requires more than ambition. It requires strategic career decisions, visibility, confidence, access to opportunities, and just ways to become a leader and to build credibility, as it were. While the African continent has made progress in increasing women's representation in business leadership, the number of women reaching the high executive positions remains significantly lower as you and I speak. So this raises important questions around, you know, women's preparedness. How are they preparing themselves for leadership roles and positions of this nature for greater influence when it comes to decision-making power? Let's explore this conversation and look at leadership journeys for women, the skills that matter, the experiences that shape executive readiness, and how women can intentionally build careers that move them much closer to the top, as it were. Zama Kanyile joining me on the line in her capacity as a finance and investment executive, and she currently serves as acting head of unlisted investments at the Public Investment Corporation. Zama, so wonderful to have some of your time. Welcome to Channel Africa.
2: Thank you for having me, Matseko.
1: Thank you very much. I'd like to get a sense of your perspectives, Zama, as somebody who has, you know, made it to the top, if we could use those words. But let's talk about perhaps your journey and how you, mapped out your career to make sure that you are in this present position.
2: So my career really has been mapped around being clear about where I'm going. I was told earlier on in my career that job hopping is not advisable. Mm. Be known for something that you'll be called an expert in. That way people will seek you out because of your unique skill set and your depth in a particular area. Because of also my participation on a forum like the African Women Chartered Accountants, you get leadership, guidance and advice from an early age. And that's about being visible, most importantly, putting your hand up and forming the right relationships and keeping those as almost your board of advisors to help you navigate through the difficult times, but also emphasizing having men tours and also sponsors to support you along your journey. But it's in my personal reflection, it's about putting my hand up to do the hard tasks that other people don't necessarily want to do or look very difficult from the set. I've always seen that as opportunity just dressed as a challenge.
1: Right. It's wonderful advice. I mean, for anyone that is listening, I definitely would take notes. But I want us to look beyond the qualifications and the technical skills for a bit. What actually separates a strong manager from an executive leader? Because the lines can be blurred, but there is a difference there.
2: Yeah. So, a strong manager is good at what they do. They answer the immediate question in front of them. Whereas an executive really looks beyond the immediate and thinks, are we asking the right questions? Are we still anchored in the right why as an organization? Mm. Are we still solving for the right problems in the best way or relevant way given the current circumstances? So we can demonstrate this with just a simple example, right? If you're working at a branch and there's a service center there, and there's a long queue, a strong manager will say, well, perhaps we need more people. And maybe we need to improve our queuing system to make sure that we run through the queue quicker than what we're doing. But if you're an executive, you would ask, but why do we have such long queues in the first place? So it's more about going to the source of the problem rather than dealing with just the symptoms. And so you need to train yourself in a way that looks beyond the immediate and enables you to develop that judgment and practice that muscle so that it can get stronger and stronger over time, and you yourself can trust yourself to make difficult decisions in the space of imperfect information, lots of uncertainty where there is no right answer and the information is disaggregated, yet you must formulate a way to really crystallize what's the problem statement, who do I need in resolving it, and how do I make a decision based on all these imperfect and moving bits. So I call it, sometimes I call it like being able to see around the corner is the skill that you're constantly developing as a leader. So it just by definition means you look beyond what's happening in your immediate division, unit, organization. You look at what's happening in your industry, the macroeconomic environment. What are the customer shifts? What are the client shifts? What are your competitors doing? And what does the future look like? And how have we positioned ourselves to be ready for that opportunity, in the future?
1: That sounds wonderful. Sounds like you need some kind of crystal ball to be able to determine what is possible, which is such an asset and such a gift in this particular context. I want to get your sense and your opinion around visibility. There's a lot of conversation now happening around visibility, especially when we look at women in visibility, because a lot of women work very hard, Zama, but they're not always visible when it comes to leadership opportunities that come up. So how can women position themselves, if that's even the question, so that they are better visible? And I think perhaps a distinction needs to be made from being loud and just there, and being visible in the correct way, so that you are seen and prepped for leadership.
2: So, I mean, and that's a very good question, and it's received, a lot of discourse around how women can make sure that their good work is seen, right? So, your good work may not always speak for itself, unfortunately. It might get you a good rating and with your line manager, but you need to ask yourself beyond your line manager, who has sight of you, outside of the organization or outside of your immediate team rather. And I'm not just talking about, building relationships only with the people that are present in rooms when key decisions are made about who's eligible for what or what opportunities exist and who should be recommended. For me, it's been a practice of actively relationship building and maintaining those relationships with peers who are collaborators, who are advisors, or people that even are below you or report into you or don't fall at the same level of seniority you currently are positioned at, because those can become your soldiers, your enablers, and your supporters. And visibility is not just doing a job well. It's about actively positioning yourself as someone who can do more than their job and who can operate at the next level. So, how do you seek out and volunteer to participate in opportunities that are high impact for your organization so that you can then begin to put together a narrative about yourself that talks about, the outcomes you achieved, the problem you helped avert, and don't be afraid to speak to how you've played a meaningful role in achieving those results. I think inherently some of us are shy. We are modest. We don't want to make things seem like it's about us. And I think you can celebrate a team effort whilst recognizing kind of the integral role you've played in achieving that result. And it's not about being loud, as you said, or being cocky. It's about being confident, but also creating awareness of your capabilities so that when opportunity arises, you are thought of because people have some sort of a track record around what it is you can do. And because you put your hand up, they know that they can trust you with certain tasks. So I would urge, women and even men to just do activities outside of your normal job and deliver on those and establish that track record and establish rapport with stakeholders, both internally and externally, that can support you on your journey.
1: 100%. Thank you very much for that response. Zama Khanyile joining us in her capacity as Finance and Investment Executive and Acting Head of Unlisted Investments at the Public Investment Corporation. Let's take a break.
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3: The moment that we've all been waiting for at Channel Africa One on the socials. She's a digital entrepreneur, an all-round superstar, Michelle Ndamase. Welcome to Channel Africa. Welcome to
4: the Upside.
3: So excited to get you onto the show. I'll tell you why, as a rash for you. And by rash, I mean that I stalk you.
4: Oh, okay.
3: Stalking you in a very professional way.
5: Obviously, having started off in the beauty space, having insecurities, acne, adult acne, and first started off as a mask, and then became a passion and more of an art and a craft. And then transitioning into fashion was so natural because I've always been someone who loves fashion. So I decided to go into business with my mom, who is professionally a fashion designer as well as a businesswoman, and just us having similar style and understanding the African market, sure. I thought it would be a great venture. So that's how we transitioned into fashion. I'm still a beauty girl, but
4: always.
5: I'm more of a fashion girly, I think, now. I don't know, but I mean, there might be something coming up for beauty. We'll see.
0: The Upside with Nsakomhlanga and Poppy Jongwana. 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
1: 24 minutes into 9 a.m. in Central African time. What does it take to move from being a strong professional or manager to becoming an executive leader? That is but one of the questions that, or rather the big idea behind this particular conversation we're having with Zama Khanyile, who is a finance and investment executive herself. And, she's weaved her own story into this conversation, really giving us an idea of what it actually took to get into an executive position. Zama, before we let you go, I'd like you to give some advice, perhaps advice that can give a young woman who dreams of becoming an executive a better standing. Let's look at confidence, let's look at ways to network and shape yourself in meaningful ways over the years.
2: Sure. My advice to my younger self or a younger person or someone looking to work their way up in the corporate ladder is, don't wait for full 100% confidence. That will come with time and it'll come with experience. You need not be able to see the entire staircase before you take the first step or before you take the next step, and be known, for being excellent at something. Be excellent, but don't let your excellence be a well-kept secret. Build credibility and seek meaningful feedback. Surround yourself with people that are able to give you advice. I have colleagues that I know that I can just call and say, okay, please give me a real review or a true review of how I did in this space. How do you think I could do better? And that's helped me over time to be open to hearing about my gaps or where I need to do better in terms of engaging or communicating. So seeking feedback is a critical part of that. Engage, create relationships, and get sponsors, advisors, enablers. And sponsors are key because sponsors are door openers. They don't just tell you, do this better or, improve here. They actually are the ones that are recommending you and staking their name on you and your abilities. So create those relationships and be curious about things. Don't limit yourself to your own environment or a workspace that you're comfortable with. Build knowledge outside of that. The dots will connect, one day, and network actively and build those relationships way before you ever need them.
1: Such wonderful and valuable advice. In fact, Zama is on Instagram if you'd like to follow her journey and learn from her. Zama, thank you very much for sharing so generously, and all the best. I know today is going to be very busy for you.
2: Thank you for having me.
1: Thank you
2: very much. It was great engaging.
1: Absolutely. Thank you. 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

0: Oh, man. Listen, I'm no longer broadcasting in the studio. I'm floating around somewhere in Cabo Verde. Jacob Tivane actually taught me the correct pronunciation of Cesaria's name. It's Cesaria Evora, he says, not Evora, like we usually say there in the townships. Cesaria Evora. Thank you, Jacob Tivane. You can, in fact, catch him every single weekend on Ritmos Il Cultura. Coming to you with Cesaria Evora, Chichirote, I think the song is, coming to you and making this wonderful show sound even better. It is now 9:30. Let's check in with the latest in sports. We say a very good morning to Fikile Longwadi.
1: 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The African perspective.
2: Thank you. Good morning, Matego. Let's start off with boxing news. Condolences continue to pour in from all over the world for three-time world champion Zolani Dede, who was murdered on Friday evening in front of his three kids and a partner, who was also injured in the ambush. 22-year-old Uzuzole Gokwana, who was arrested at King Paolo Airport on Saturday, appeared in the Mdantsane Magistrates Court yesterday after he was formally charged with murder and attempted murder in the and is expected to formally apply for bail today. Three more suspects who were arrested on Sunday are expected to also appear alongside Gokwana this morning. Eastern Cape Premier Oscar Mabuyane visited Dede's family at their home in Mdantsane yesterday when he paid his respects. Mabuyane says a decision whether Dede will get a state funeral lies with the president.
3: A tricky one, because here you have got so many champions. So what determines that is the profile. When that profile is being looked at, and the unfortunate part is also the competence of the president, no one else. We might have made the submission to president with that, but it's something that we know it's sensitive. We can't speak about it up until the president decides.
2: On to football news. The embattled World Football Governing Body FIFA president Gianni Infantino is pushing ahead with his Fight Back campaign, and now says as part of his election campaign for re-election next year is to close the gap between wealthy and poor nations. Infantino says this on the sidelines of a meeting with members of the Caribbean Football Union, CFU, in the Dominican Republic. Initially, Infantino had been asked by the CONCACAF president, Victor Montagliani, to stay away from the CFU Under-14 tournament, as this would overshadow the kids' tournament, given the standoff between him and the confederation. Infantino says there appears to be reluctance from wealthy nations to see their poor counterparts closing the gap.
4: This is our task, this is our job. We want to grow football in every one of our 211 countries in the world. Some, unfortunately, don't need and they don't want that others grow. But we need to narrow this gap between the big, big countries and all the others. The big ones, they are doing a great job, and we commend and congratulate them, and they should continue to grow as well, obviously. But we need to give a chance to all the others. We need to find investments for all the others, opportunities.
2: The fallout between Infantino and Modigliani, who is also the FIFA vice president and has been touted as a candidate for the FIFA presidential position, comes from the failed FIFA Forward Enterprise, the FFE idea of the Swiss Italian citizen. Infantino says he's welcoming all the questions regarding his failed plan.
4: And happy as well, because it's important to engage, to have a dialogue, to express views and opinions. A lot have been happening in the last few weeks, and it's important that you hear, you listen, and you are able to also express what your feelings are. So I think overall positive, very, very happy with all the support I get here. And
2: And finally, with motor racing, Formula One's International Court of Appeal will meet in Paris today to decide once and for all who finished third in the Monaco Grand Prix more than 2 months after the event. Alpine's Pierre Gasly finished third in the Mediterranean Principality on the 7th of June, but was demoted to seventh when 2 5-second penalties for pit lane speeding were applied by stewards post-race, with Red Bull's Isaac Hadjar promoted to third and spraying the champagne. For any sports stories you'd like to share with us, please send us an email to newsroom@channelafrica.co.za or call us on +27117144459. This is Channel Africa Sport with me, Figile Ngwadi.
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0: 24 minutes to go till the top of 10 a.m. We say a very good morning to João Pedro Yabala, who's standing by with the latest in business news.
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7: Thank you and a good morning to you too, Matseko. The Social Economic Rights Institute in South Africa has warned that if government wins its appeal against a ruling of the High Court in Pretoria, ruling on the social relief of distress grant, millions of poverty-stricken people will remain excluded. The Supreme Court of Appeal in Bloemfontein in the Free State province will today hear the matter that the government has brought, challenging findings related to the adequacy of the $23.08 monthly grant. The High Court previously found that key aspects of the grant system were unlawful because they were designed to exclude millions of eligible applicants. SARI's head of litigation, Kosnati Stole, says they hope that the court will dismiss government's appeal.
8: We are very hopeful that the Supreme Court of Appeal, after hearing this matter today, will dismiss the appeal and uphold the High Court ruling, which ruling will then be confirmed by the Constitutional Court and declare parts of this legislation unconstitutional, and therefore allowing millions of South Africans to be able to receive this grant, which will end poverty, or rather alleviate poverty, in our society.
7: There's renewed focus on helping South Africans to make better financial decisions. This as Money Smart Week South Africa gets underway. New survey findings show that many households are struggling to save for emergencies and manage debt. Just Money spokesperson Erika Liebenberg.
9: It's all about Money Smart, the power of possible. That's this year's theme. And it's really about financial literacy as a tool that empowers South Africans to build capability, you know, to be able to expand the choices that they make to achieve better financial outcomes. And, you know, it's so crucial right now because with the cost of living being what it is, so the Africans are really struggling. And in that kind of environment, stretching your money as far as it can possibly go is especially crucial.
7: The United Nations Food and Agriculture Organization says most smallholder farmers are still being left out because of poor connectivity, limited infrastructure, and a lack of digital skills. This comes as artificial intelligence is increasingly being used to support farmers across Africa, providing access to information on weather, crops, and markets. FAO's Deputy Regional Representative for Africa, Meshek Malu, says fewer than 10% of farmers currently benefit from digital agriculture services.
10: And so the particular strength of AI is in its capacity to really bring these different informations together in terms of planting, in terms of irrigation, sensors, satellite. So the generative AI really creates another opportunity. So the system will combine quickly all this information and be able to give him or her information and even refer them to extension officer when it's necessary.
7: And in other news, Washington faces a multi-trillion dollar fiscal challenge with Treasury Secretary Scott Bessent's proposed savings from fraud and government inefficiencies unlikely to significantly reduce the deficit. Rising mandatory spending, falling corporate tax revenues and a higher defense spending are widening the budget gap. The Congressional Budget Office projects debt held by the public is expected to reach $56 trillion by 2036. Meanwhile, annual interest payments on total debt already exceed 1 trillion, adding pressure to government finances. Moving to your financial indicators, one US dollar in Nigeria is trading at 1,000 Naira 347. In Botswana, it's 13 Pula 27. Kenya, the dollar is trading at 128 Shilling 42. And in Zambia, it's 18 Kwacha 95. Having a look at BRICS countries, $1 in Brazil is trading at 5 Rial 14. Russia, 83 rubles 20. In India, it's 95 rupees 69. China, 61 72. And in South Africa, $1 is trading at 16 rand. $1 is trading at 75 pence to the British pound and 87 to the euro. Looking at commodities, gold is trading at $4,641 and platinum is at $1,856 per ounce, while Brent crude oil is at $92.12 a barrel. For any news or business stories you'd like to share with us, please send us an email to newsroom@channelafrica.co.za or call us on +27 11 714 4459. For Channel Africa Business, I am João Pedro Giabala.
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12: The countdown is on. 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

0: I love this. It sounds like a blend between the music of Abigail Kubega and the Dark City Sisters of the 70s. Ngaliwe, the title of the song. Before that, Busim Hlongo coming through with Ukanga Ngengane.
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3: 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But she's also honored Africa's Miriam Makeba.
4: I'm South African. I can't talk to you without speaking about Ginger Me Slowly. In fact, that song has brought so much pressure on us South African men and how to treat our women.
5: It's not a song that I don't want to sing, but there are times when I feel like maybe I want to have a set that's a little more like, you know, I don't know, that's sort of brewing in other emotional spaces. I still feel like, oh, but I should do Ginger Me Slowly. It's kind of a joke now with my man. You know, I love that it's a love song that people want to hear and that it occupies a kind of warm energy center for me.
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0: 7 minutes to go until it is 10 a.m. in Central African time. 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

0: Another classic from the mountain kingdom of Lesotho here in Southern Africa. Budaza is who he is. It's now 10 o'clock.
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0: It is 10 o'clock on the dot. Matapelo Mahape standing by with the latest news.
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2: Thank you, Matako. Your top stories this hour. Liberia declares today National Flag Day, and Nevada fire crews say a quarter of a wildfire under control. Good morning. President Joseph Nyumba Boakai has declared today, August 24th, as National Flag Day across Liberia, designating it a national public holiday. All public offices, schools and businesses are ordered closed, with the citizens and foreign residents urged to display the national flag. Official celebrations under the theme, "The Flag We Raise, The Values We Uphold," feature a competitive parade drill by 30 schools marching from the Barclay Training Center to the Centennial Memorial Pavilion on Ashmont Street. The indoor program includes a keynote address by the Councillor Jula Badu and a former pass in a review before the President, Vice President Jeremiah Kaung and members of the 55th Legislature. First established in the 1915, Flag Day commemorates the 1847 adoption of the national banner designed by Susanna Lewis and her committee. And the ad hoc committee in South Africa's parliament is still grappling with finalizing its draft report. One of the key issues under debate is whether Police Minister Senzo Mkhunu, who is currently on special leave, acted independently or under external influence when he ordered the disbandment of the political killings task team. The committee is investigating concerns of national security following allegations of political interference, corruption and criminal infiltration in the South African Police Service. The committee's deadline to table its report before the National Assembly is the 11th of next month. Soviet Lekhanyane is the committee's chairperson.
3: It was not only the submission that would have been made by Ms. Mashale or by Mr. Haas or by Mr. Mkhotsi, but evidence was also presented before the committee, including the expenditure reports of the PKTT that were presented before us. So this decision was not solely based on what would have been said by Mr. Mkhotsi or Ms. Mashal or Mr. Haas, but various other documents or information presented before the minister would have been considered.
2: An alleged South African criminal kingpin, Vusumuzi Cat Matlala, is in the hot seat at the Madlanga Commission of Inquiry in Pretoria, where evidence leader Advocate Mahlapi Silo has complained about his lawyer, Advocate Annelien van der Heever's interjections. Matlala has repeatedly avoided answering questions, invoking his right against self-incrimination and inciting pending criminal and tender fraud court cases. He is accused of giving generous gifts to senior police officials, including 20 impalas and personal loans, to help him buy influence and get police contracts. The commission is investigating allegations of criminality, political interference, and corruption in South Africa's criminal justice system. And senior UN officials have told the Security Council that despite sustained peace efforts in Sudan, warring parties remain locked in a zero-sum military logic. The briefing on the deteriorating humanitarian consequences after more than 3 years of war heard that greater international attention is urgently needed. Often overshadowed by the wars in Gaza and Iran, more than two-thirds of Sudan's people are now in desperate need of life-saving support and protection. Under Secretary General for Political and Peace-Building Affairs, Rosemary Diakalo.
4: Brutal mass killings and atrocities, abductions of women and girls, and mass rapes are recurring patterns. Since the start of the conflict, the Office of the High Commissioner for Human Rights has been able to document 838 victims of sexual violence, almost all women and girls, but these figures may only be the tip of the iceberg. Drones launched by both sides have repeatedly struck markets, schools, fuel stations, and water infrastructure. Civilians face the unrelenting consequences of one of the worst humanitarian crises of our time.
2: And fire crews in the U.S. state of Nevada say they've brought about a quarter of the wildfire outside of Reno under control. Officials, however, remain concerned that gusts of wind could drive the flames towards more homes. The BBC's Shamia Khalil has the details.
5: Throughout the day, we've just seen extraordinary pictures, really, these orange walls of flames racing down the hills, coming into people's homes, people driving through smoke, trying really to outrun the fires to get to evacuation centers. And then you see these slopes completely blackened with burned homes and vehicles scattered across the landscape. The authorities are saying that it started through human activity. And the question that they haven't been able to answer is when exactly it started and how it started.
2: A recap of your top story. President Joseph Nyumba Boakai has declared today as National Flag Day across Liberia, designating it a national public holiday. All public offices, schools and businesses are ordered closed, with citizens and foreign residents urged to display the national flag. For any news stories you'd like to share with us, please send an email to newsroom at channelafrica.co.za or call us on +27117144459. For Channel African News, I am Matapela Mahape.
1: 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The African perspective. 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
0: A good 7 minutes into 10 a.m. in Central African time. Welcome to the Journal. If you've just started listening, my name is Matseko Musito, with you until 12 midday. Otherwise, you are just in time for The Living Land. And this is where we talk all things agriculture. And so excited to share with you an agricultural partnership in South Africa that has recently was recently showcased at a site in Dzanin in the Mokopane district. And it is an initiative that is a joint collaboration. So coming together are the Small Enterprise Development Agency together with Kula Credit Guarantee and First National Bank. They came together to really put together something that is going to benefit the community in Dzanin. And that full story is coming through in a moment.
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0: Thank you very much for staying with us here on Channel Africa. A pleasure to have you tune in. So I had the honor of witnessing an agricultural partnership in South Africa that was recently showcased through a site visit to Tzaneen, an agricultural town here in South Africa, in the Limpopo province to be specific. This is an initiative that brought together the Small Enterprise Development and Finance Agency through its Kula Credit Guarantee subsidiary and First National Bank, as well as ZZ2, who are the commercial farmers that made this happen. And there was a strong focus on supporting emerging farmers in that particular region to build sustainable and commercially viable agricultural enterprises.
4: Living land on the Journal.
6: In agriculture, having land is one thing, having an idea is another. But turning that idea into a working productive farm often comes down to something much more important: money. And for emerging agricultural enterprises, getting that money isn't simply a matter of walking into a bank and asking for a loan. Sometimes the collateral isn't there, the track record isn't long enough, and the risk is simply too great for a conventional loan.
7: My name is Letlatsa Lahana. I'm the head of Kula Credit Guarantee, which is a subsidiary of SETFA, Small Enterprise Development Finance Agency, which is an agency of the Department of Small Business Development. And obviously our role, being a guarantee, means we provide assistance to borrowers who would not have adequate collateral or insufficient collateral to any lender. Because, you know, any lending that goes in, you need to at least provide something. So most of your communities, or even, let's say, emerging farmers, do not have adequate collateral. So that's where we come in and play in the background to make sure that they have that financial inclusion and are given access to finance. They should not be excluded by virtue of not having adequate collateral. Yes, so we have already done the first project, the phase one, where we planted about 5 hectares. So ideally, ZZ2, being a commercial funder, a commercial farmer rather, they're well established. And what they then did was just to bring in the community being Makgoba community. So this community then applies for funding at FNB, but FNB in the assessment, they realize these people will not have adequate collateral. Where do we come in? We then partner with FNB to say, recognize us as Kula Credit Guarantee to provide that adequate collateral that's required for any transaction to go over the line within their credit. So that's our role. And then with the phase one being completed over the last 7 years, we started this project about 7 years ago. So now we're in phase two. Phase two is about 90 hectares. of which we are now doing 40 and expanding to another 30. That will be phase 3. And this one is properly situated because it's closer to the pump station where the river actually passes by. So it makes it easier for irrigation to actually make it, you know, this project to be successful. Yeah, so the biggest benefit, A, is about access to finance of the marginalized communities, or not even communities, call it SMMEs if you wish, because without the collateral, you're not able to get that. But then again, it's financial inclusion, because you can imagine if you have, let's say, communal land, normal banks would not recognize that as collateral. But by virtue of having the guarantee, the credit guarantee facility in place, then that becomes, they actually recognize it. But more than anything, they're going to claim on us should there be a default. So in as much as we are a non-life insurer, it's not about paying the claim. It's about having a facility which the banks can rely on in terms of including that as adequate. So even the banking regulation actually recognizes the existence of the guarantee as a form of, because remember, when you do pricing, there's a pricing for risk, and that element is actually where we come in to say recognize this part as the adequate risk that you can consider. So that is where we give benefit to this. So being a SEDFA entity, three or four things that we look at, like people, women, youth, and rural communities. So this project ticks all that, because we've got a lot of young people who, in terms of when it comes to harvesting, when it comes to crop intervention, spraying, fertilizer, you will find mostly to be youth, to be women. So it gives that empowerment to that level. So in fact, the way you look at it, so the community actually benefits in two ways, because they're part of Makhoba Trust. So it means the individual members of the community are represented as owners. When it comes to job creation, they are also working on the very same project. So you are ticking both boxes, employment and ownership. So that's the whole thing.
6: That is essentially the role of Khula Credit Guarantee Scheme, a subsidiary of the Small Enterprise Development and Finance Agency, SEDFA. KCG doesn't simply hand an emerging farmer a check. It helps make financing possible by providing a partial guarantee to a financial institution. In this case, the banking sector comes in. And this is now where the story becomes interesting, because this isn't simply a government-funded agricultural project. And it isn't simply a bank lending money. It is a three-way relationship with a commercial agricultural partner sitting inside it.
8: Hi, I'm Zanele Mabelane. I work for F&B as a product portfolio head. I look after transformation for F&B commercial agriculture. So F&B is invested in seeing the transformation of the agricultural sector, where we want to see equitable distribution of land and ensure that everybody who has land, it becomes productive and commercial. So moving beyond just the normal traditional subsistence farmer mechanisms of farming. So this was particularly important to us because it brought in a lot of elements that are necessary to see commercial farming become sustainable within communities. Because there's a lot of communal land that is barren and lying there unproductive. But this particular project brought in it some technical assistance from a commercial farmer, as well as community who bring in this land, as well as water and labor, in order to make sure that the whole project then becomes a success. So it was important to us to back it, because it really speaks to the key things that we look for in a viable, sustainable transaction within the bank. So agriculture in itself presents a lot of risks, some that can be controlled and some that can't be controlled. So we sort of look at the framework in which we've got control of and the farmer themselves have control over. And you find that it's over time and with experience that you gain that experience of being able to mitigate certain transactions. And what we ensure and what we do is that we always ensure that the jockey or the farmer then farming has enough experience to be able to de-risk or be able to mitigate some of the risks that are inherent in the actual deal. So we always look for things like that, so the experience and as well as collateral. And a sizable balance sheet to ensure that if a farmer goes into unforeseen circumstances, the bank can then come in and assist again with some form of financing. So with this particular partnership, what it brought on board were those elements. So a commercial farmer who has the experience, who knows what to expect within the market, who's been there and been able to operate through the cycle as well. So it brought a strong element of that. And then with the partnerships like with CUDA, we've been able to bring on the collateral, where you find is missing in a lot of the transactions on communal property. So they were able to bring that on board to de-risk the deal, as well as that balance sheet. The commercial farmer as well as CUDA together were able to bring that on board to de-risk the whole transaction. So what we truly hope for is that this project continues to grow and it continues to be sustainable. So it's, when we look at it, it's actually still quite a young project. So most of the trees are not yet at their full maturity. They're under 7 years. So what we want to see is that this project becomes sustainable and they're able to grow those trees to a level where they're mature, the project becomes break even, and they're able to create some profitability so that the community themselves can actually gain. And also because of, we work on economies of scale, so it needs to get to a point where they grow enough so that their costs then are less. So they need to actually then expand. So we hope that they will expand to a point where they become profitable and the community themselves can gain from not only job creation, but skills transfer from the experience itself of seeing how to manage a farm and what it entails and how to manage some of the headwinds that can come with this enterprise. And this partnership with the different organizations does show that you can be able to build a sustainable commercial enterprise with community land. And that is something that we want to show so that other communities who have similar sort of land and resources are then able to look at opportunities that are out there.
6: For the Makhuba Trust, the numbers aren't substantial. The agricultural project represents an investment of approximately 8.93 million rands. But behind that figure are people, beneficiaries of the trust, who now have an opportunity to participate in the commercial agricultural enterprise. And there is another important partner in the equation, ZZ2. This agricultural cooperative brings something different to the partnership: commercial agricultural enterprise, infrastructure, market access, and an operating environment in which the project can grow. And in Mugezi, in Tzaneen, that partnership is producing something that goes beyond a balance sheet.
7: I'm Matisha Simon Makhuba, chairperson of Mampuku Makhuba Community Trust. I'm representing the beneficiary of Makhuba. Then we are having relationship with ZZ2 through our company called MEM. Then the company is managed by Mr. Tupane Makhuba, who is the director of MEM. Then our relationship is working good. We are seeing developments are happening here at Makhuba. We have started with Deep Lachte Phase 1, then Deep Lachte Phase 1 from 2018, on the fourth year, we had a very good harvest. Then from the fifth year, then we had a very good harvest. Then up to now, Deep Lachte Phase 1 is doing well. Then we have moved through our company to Deep Lachte Phase 2. That is developing now. Then this one is going to create a lot of jobs for the Makhuba community. And then it's going to make a lot of benefit. The beneficiary will benefit a good harvest, because we used to have little money, but when times goes on, then the dividends will go up, then people will get higher money than before. Then we are hoping that after 4 years, then we will see things happening. When you come here again, in 2031-32, you will see there will be plants of avocados all over. People will be working here around the ground. Then at the end, our beneficiary are going to get more dividends on this farm. You see, we the Makhoba people, we've seen that we cannot make it alone. We don't have an experience in farming. That's why we opted for ZZ2, because it was in farming for a long time. Then, you know, the relationships, you can see from Deep Lachte that it's helping the Makhoba people. Then going on, we think we are going to do more than now.
6: I'm in Muketsi in Limpopo's Mopani district at an agricultural project involving the Makhoba Trust and commercial farming partner ZZ2. The project is valued at just under 9 million South African rands and is focused on avocado production, with the first phase of the plantation already established and a second phase now being developed. What makes this project particularly significant is how it was financed. The Makhoba Trust was able to access funding from First National Bank with the support of Khula Credit Guarantee Scheme, a subsidiary of SETFA, which provided a partial credit guarantee to help overcome one of the biggest barriers facing emerging agricultural enterprises, and that is access to finance where sufficient collateral may not be available. The commercial partner in this particular space brings its agricultural expertise and infrastructure into the partnership. So, at its simplest, this is a story about land, financing, commercial agriculture, and partnerships coming together to create an opportunity for an emerging agricultural enterprise to grow.

0: Is it just me, or is this music just becoming more and more potent and more relevant as the years go by? Well, I'm inclined to believe that, especially listening to this wonderful duo here, married couple and a shining example to married couples everywhere. Kefa Semenya and Letambulu coming to you with Ndiphendule. It is 10:30. We check in with the latest in sports. Fikile Lengwati standing by.
1: 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The African perspective.
2: Thank you, Matseko. Good morning again. Answering you, let's start off with rugby. The South Africa Springbok speed star Cheslin Kolbe is a major injury concern ahead of the second test in Cape Town. Kolbe, who limped out of the 33-16 defeat at Ellis Park in Johannesburg, was initially thought to be suffering from cramp. But coach Rashi Rasmus has now confirmed the problem is more serious, involving both hamstring and ankle issues. Rasmus says Kolbe remains amber and could yet be a late change if he recovers in time. Loose forward Ben Jason Dixon, scrum half Grant Williams and utility back Kenan Moody are also sidelined with concussion, ankle and hamstring injuries respectively. Now, football news. Zambia Women's Professional Football Club Zesco Ndola Girls coach Florence Kajia insists revenge is not on their minds in their last group stage clash against Gaborone United in the CAF Women's Championship League COSAFA qualifiers. Zesco missed out on lifting the trophy in the 2025 edition of this tournament after losing to Botswana side. Speaking at the press conference, Kajia says it is important for them to get maximum points in this clash.
3: It's not revenge. Last year's game was different, and this is another year, so we can't say revenge. It's important, it's good that we have met them again. So we approach the game as it comes, and we just have to prepare ourselves accordingly because they are not an easy side as well. We don't want to relax because we've qualified, but we want to go all the way and get maximum points in all the games that we're going to play in the group stage. So we approach the game as it comes.
2: If the Zambians, who have already qualified for the semi-finals, finish second in this group, they will face Mamelodi Sundowns ladies in the final four stage, a team they defeated in last year's semi-finals. The Zesco tactician says their aim is to finish top of Group A.
3: This is a tournament you don't really get to choose who you want to play against, so our focus is to just hope to finish first in this group, focus on the next game, maximum points very important that we need, so yeah, that's the way it is.
2: In athletics, Olympic 800 meter star Keely Hodgkinson has pulled out of Thursday's Diamond League meeting in Zurich, saying her body is not quite ready after the European Championships. The Briton had been set for a showdown with Swiss champion Audrey Wero, but will now skip the race to focus on recovery. The field still features world 400 meter hurdles champion Femke Bruders-Bol, stepping up his distance and Commonwealth Games gold medalist Georgia Hunter-Bell. World champion Lillian Odira has also withdrawn due to illness. And finally, basketball news. Former Professional Basketball League in North America NBA player Ennis Cantor-Freedom was ejected from Sunday's WNBA clash between Chicago Sky and Indiana Fever after a heated verbal exchange with Sky guard Natasha Cloud. Kenta Freedom, seated outside courtside, stood and moved towards the court during the altercation before security and players intervened. He was escorted out of Chicago Windthrust Arena after briefly speaking with police. The incident comes weeks after Kenta Freedom declared he would enter next season's WNBA draft, citing eligibility rules for transgender players. Cloud later posted support for the trans community, while Sky coach Tyler Marsh urged fans to focus on the basketball. For any sports stories you'd like to share with us, please send us an email to newsroom@channelafrica.co.za or call us on +27117144459. 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
6: Thank you once again, Matseko. The Socio-Economic Rights Institute in South Africa has warned that if government wins its appeal against the ruling of the High Court in Pretoria, ruling on the Social Relief of Distress Grant, millions of poverty-stricken people will remain excluded. The Supreme Court of Appeal in Bloemfontein in the Free State Province will today hear the matter that government has brought, challenging findings related to the adequacy of the $23.08 monthly grant. The High Court previously found that key aspects of the grant system were unlawful because they were designed to exclude millions of eligible applicants. SARB's head of litigation, Nkosinathi Sithole, says they hope that the court will dismiss government's appeal.
7: We are very hopeful that the Supreme Court of Appeal, after hearing this matter today, will dismiss the appeal and uphold the High Court ruling, which ruling will then be confirmed by the Constitutional Court and declare part of this legislation unconstitutional, and therefore allowing millions of South Africans to be able to receive this grant, which will end poverty, or rather alleviate poverty, in our society.
6: There's renewed focus on helping South Africans to make better financial decisions. This as Money Smart Week South Africa gets underway. New survey findings show that many households are struggling to save for emergencies and manage debt. Just Money spokesperson Erica Liebenberg.
8: It's all about Money Smart, the power of possible. That's this year's theme. And it's really about financial literacy as a tool that empowers South Africans to build capability, you know, to be able to expand the choices that they make to achieve better financial outcomes. And, you know, it's so crucial right now because with the cost of living being what it is, so the Africans are really struggling. And in that kind of environment, stretching your money as far as it can possibly go is especially crucial.
6: Norwegian company Equinor says it hopes to make a significant oil discovery in Namibia's PEL 90 exploration license. The company announced last week that it had acquired a 17.4% stake in the Chevron-operated prospect, with exploration drilling expected to take place later this year. Equinor's head of international operations, Philip Mateo, said the company was hoping for a discovery similar to those made by Total Energies in the southern African country. In other news, Washington faces a multi-trillion dollar fiscal challenge, with Treasury Secretary Scott Bessent's proposed savings from fraud and government inefficiencies unlikely to significantly reduce the deficit. Rising mandatory spending, falling corporate tax revenues, and higher defense spending are widening the budget gap. The Congressional Budget Office projects debt held by a public is expected to reach 56 trillion by 2036. Meanwhile, annual interest payments on the total debt already exceed 1 trillion, adding pressure to government finances. Moving to your financial indicators, one US dollar in Nigeria is trading at 1,000 Naira 347. In Botswana, it's 13 Pula 27. Kenya, the dollar is trading at 128 shilling 47. And in Zambia, it's 18 Kwacha 95. One US dollar in Brazil is trading at 5 rel 14. Russia, 83 rubles 20. India, it's 95 rupees 69, China 6172, and in South Africa, $1 is trading at 16 rand. $1 is trading at 75 pence to the British pound and 87 to the euro. Moving your attention to commodities, gold is trading at $4,640, and platinum is at $1,859 per ounce, while the price of Brent crude oil is at $92.12 a barrel. For any news business stories you'd like to share with us, please send us an email to newsroom@channelafrica.co.za or call us on +27 11 714 4459. For Channel Africa Business, I am João Pedro Yabala.
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9: We have Naughty in the building. Naughty the Killer Bee. When you speak of Mutswako, I think Kulichana, I think Double HP.
10: Do you know a crew by the name of Omurafe?
11: Those are my brothers.
9: Okay, all right. I was asking you that, are you really from Maftown? If not, I was like, this one.
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9: I was listening to the song sometime in the week. 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You are. There's a song by Bongo Muffin.
10: It's called Summertime.
9: Let's find out your real rapperness, right? 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
11: Oh, okay. How's a body khasa sanchila? No si body khasa. Bomponi hakeket waru gore mbarasa sanchale. Akwate gogo mbarasa dog. So radikede la fella really easy. Channel Africa dula really busy.
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0: This is us now 18 minutes away from the top of 11 a.m. in Central African time. Thank you very much for listening to our little audio documentary as edited by Olisi Gulubele. Really wonderful work that's been done out in Tzaneen. So we continue on with the living land. South Africa's agricultural sector lost 16,000 jobs in the second quarter of this year, bringing total employment in the sector down to 944,000. While some job losses may be seasonal, the impacts can go far beyond the farm. All right, joining us to unpack what this means for farmers and rural communities is Khonse Thomas, joining us in their capacity as founder of Karosas General Services. Khonse, welcome to the program. Thank you very much for the time. Khonse, are you there? All right, we're going to take a break and get Khonse on a better line.
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2: The Lake Kariba ferry tragedy has raised some serious questions about passenger safety, possible negligence and accountability, with Bulawayo Mayor and Senator David Coltart calling for an independent commission of inquiry to establish exactly what may have caused the disaster.
3: It's a very distressing

0: All right, thank you very much for staying with us as we fast approach 11 a.m. I beg your pardon, in Central African time. We continue on themes of the living land, looking at South Africa's agricultural sector and the job losses there. As we understand it, 16,000 jobs in the second quarter of this year have been lost, and this brings employment and employment within the sector, as it were, down to 944,000, which is very concerning at this time. So let's unpack the numbers and get a sense of what this means for the farming sector, as it were. Khonse Thomas on the line with us. Khonse, can you hear us? Welcome to the program.
1: Good day. How are you?
0: I'm good. How are you doing?
1: I'm doing well, thank you.
0: Good. I wish you and I were talking under very different circumstances, Khonse. These job losses are really disheartening, especially in a very important sector like agriculture. Let's perhaps unpack how concerned we should be about these job losses. Is this a normal seasonal trend that we're witnessing at the moment?
1: As a young farmer, it is seasonal, depending on the farm. Different farmers, they farm different things, so it's really seasonal and it is planned. But for me, because I'm a young farmer, my employees comes in after 2 months to 3 months after harvesting, depending what did I plant that time. Normally what I do, I plant spinach, green peppers, pumpkins, but due to the weather and the not having enough equipment, I'm struggling, and unfortunately I need to let other employees not to come into the farm.
0: Okay. Well, I mean, thank you for that perspective and bringing in, you know, personal experience when it comes to this. But when a farm job disappears, if I could put it that way, let's talk about the impact that goes beyond the worker. What are some of the impacts, you know, on families and rural communities when job losses are suffered at this level?
1: At this moment, what happens is that a household will struggle, because I won't be actually producing whereby I can let them come in and actually pay them for them to sustain their life. Mm. So it's actually a really challenge in my community and the neighboring community. So it actually also not helping them to sustain their life, because they don't have a job. They will actually end up depending on their grants, which it's actually very concerning as a young farmer.
0: Okay, and then how do you navigate these challenges, Khonse, through your personal, your own operations, as it were, at Karosas? How do you manage, you know, these seasonal dips of job losses and having to let people go and then re-employing? Do you have a system in place so that you are able to navigate a little bit more precisely going forward?
1: At the moment, as a young farmer, I don't have much on system, actually. What I do, because I'll be having a bit of challenge there, my family members, that's when they come in to assist me. So it actually means that I won't be paying anyone, because on my community, they won't be benefiting. So I need to cut some costs. Then my family members will need to come in and assist me. It's actually a challenge there.
0: Okay, and I think, you know, as you're speaking, and I've spoken to many other young farmers who go through the same thing, it's very easy to feel alone, to feel like you must be the only person that's going through this. Are there, you know, networks that you've created as young farmers, you know, perhaps with other farmers that are engaged in, you know, farming, but perhaps in a different sphere, maybe livestock farmers meeting crop farmers and grain farmers, etc., to come together and see how you can help one another, or, you know, cushion the blow of job losses in agriculture?
1: Currently in the Northern Cape, in Kuruman, we're having a challenge whereby we don't have a lot of young farmers. Mm-hmm. So I have network.

0: with the ones in Northwest. That's the only people that I partner with, in terms of actually helping one another, communicating about these challenges that we have in our farm. So in Kuruman, there's not a lot, or maybe few farmers, because in our community, in Kuruman, it's actually mine industry. So it's not really where a lot of youth are into agriculture. I hope maybe you understand.
1: I do understand. I do understand that there's a challenge of, finding peer-led spaces where you can actually, voice your concerns. And perhaps at a different time, we'll get an extension officer who, and perhaps a government representative who can actually speak to some of these issues. But just in finality, Khonse, I'd like to get a sense from you. I mean, there are young farmers everywhere that are dealing with similar issues, not just in the Northern Cape, and you seem to be willing to have a conversation about it, which I think is very healthy. But for other young farmers who are perhaps listening to you right now or who may catch this conversation later on the internet, it may feel like a very difficult time to even attempt to get into agriculture and particularly in farming. So, do you have any advice as to, I mean, just off the top of your head and to your own experience, as to what should young farmers be thinking about, especially right now, if they want to build profitable businesses, or at least, try and survive the pressures that come with, the current, climate of job losses, as it were?
0: I think for a startup, what we can do is maybe if the we are assisted in maybe accessing the market, young farmers, I think the most challenge is that we cannot access the market easily. That's why most young farmers, they don't actually thrive to come into the space. So if maybe we are assisted, that's where we as youth, it will actually help us even create more jobs in the space. It actually, I think that's where more young farmers will come into not actually only crop farming. There are a lot of farming actually. You can go for chicken farming in our community. If they can go for poultry, it will be a good beneficial. So I think it's just only the lack of resources in our community. Yes.
1: Absolutely. Oh,
0: So
1: Khonse, I really hope that we can have a different conversation, a different round table with somebody who can come in, I think, especially in the Northern Cape, where I know for a fact that the young people in the Northern Cape, it's not a lack of passion, but there is a need for extra resources, especially financial resources to assist. But thank you very much for sharing your experience, as we talk about and navigate a very difficult conversation around job losses. Khonse Thomas, founder of Karosas General Services out in the Northern Cape.
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0: And with that, it is exactly 11 o'clock. Matapelo Mahape standing by with the latest news.
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2: Thank you, Matako. Your top stories this hour. Angola to host the 21st Extraordinary AU Summit on Conflict Prevention, and Nevada fire crews say a quarter of a wildfire under control. Good morning. Angola will host the 21st extraordinary session of the Assembly of Heads of State and Government of the African Union in Luanda on the 30th of August. The meeting will focus on strengthening mechanisms for conflict prevention and resolution in Africa, providing a platform for political consultation on promotion, peace and stability. The session is expected to deepen dialogue among member states and reinforce African-led responses to peace and security challenges. And senior UN officials have told the Security Council that despite sustained peace efforts in Sudan, warring parties remain locked in a zero-sum military logic. The briefing on the deteriorating humanitarian consequences after more than 3 years of war heard that greater international attention is urgently needed. Often overshadowed by the wars in Gaza and Iran, more than two-thirds of Sudan's people are now in desperate need of life-saving support and protection. Undersecretary General for Political and Peacebuilding Affairs, Rosemary Diacalo.
3: Brutal mass killings and atrocities, abductions of women and girls, and mass rapes are recurring patterns. Since the start of the conflict, the Office of the High Commissioner for Human Rights has been able to document 838 victims of sexual violence, almost all women and girls. But these figures may only be the tip of the iceberg. Drones launched by both sides have repeatedly struck markets, schools, fuel stations, and water infrastructure. Civilians face the unrelenting consequences of one of the worst humanitarian crises of our time.
2: And President Joseph Nyuma Boakai has declared August the 24th as National Flag Day across Liberia, designating it a national public holiday. All public offices, schools and businesses were closed, with citizens and foreign residents urged to display the national flag. Official celebrations under the flag we raise, the values we uphold featured a competitive parade drilled by 30 schools marching from the Barclay Training Center to the Centennial Memorial Pavilion on Ashmead Street. The indoor program included a keynote address by Councillor Jula Badu and a formal pass-in review before the President, Vice President Jeremiah Kaung, and members of the 55th Legislature. First established in 1915, Flag Day commemorates the 1847 adoption of the national banner designed by Susanna Lewis and her committee. And a tense exchange unfolded at the Matlanga Commission in Pretoria, South Africa this morning as evidence leader Advocate Mahlapa Silo and Vusmuzi Kat Matlala's legal representative, Advocate Annelene van der Heever, clashed over questions relating to recordings involving the businessman and attempted murder accused. The commissioner was seeking Matlala's response to recordings that had been placed before it by witness C when van der Heever interrupted proceedings, questioning or rather requesting clarity on which recordings Silo was referring to. Her intervention prompted a sharp response from Silo, who accused van der Heever of attempting to preempt her line of questioning regarding the recordings.
4: It's recordings relating to December of 2024 and his arrest in May of 2025. And does it also include the unlawful recording that was made when he was approached in prison behind the back of his attorneys at that point in time?
5: Chair, I hear my learned friend's address to you. I submit it's absolutely irrelevant. I've posed the question to the witness, and the witness will answer my question. If Advocate Fandi Heffer is interested in what I intend to have for lunch. It's a conversation we will have outside.
2: And fire crews in the U.S. state of Nevada say they've brought about a quarter of a wildfire outside Laredo under control. Officials, however, remain concerned that gusts of wind could drive the flames towards more homes. The BBC's Shamia Khalil has the details.
6: Throughout the day, we've just seen extraordinary pictures, really, these orange walls of flames racing down the hills, coming into people's homes, people driving through smoke, trying really to outrun the fires to get to evacuation centers. And then you see these slopes completely blackened with burned homes and vehicles scattered across the landscape. The authorities are saying that it started through human activity. And the question that they haven't been able to answer is when exactly it started and how it started.
2: A recap of a top story, Angola will host the 21st extraordinary session of the Assembly of Heads of State and Government of the African Union in Luanda on the 30th of August. The meeting will focus on strengthening mechanisms for conflict prevention and resolution in Africa, providing a platform for political consultation on promoting peace and stability. For any news stories you'd like to share with us, please send an email to newsroom@channelafrica.co.za or call us on +27117144459. For Channel African News, I am Matapela Mahabe.
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0: Seven minutes into 11 a.m. in Central African time. Thank you very much for staying with us in this final hour of the Journal with Matseko Musito until 12. We look at women and how they are often said to carry the mental load of the household, but many are also carrying the financial load as well. So we're going to unpack that with an expert in this half hour.
1: Look closer. Listen

0: Oh my goodness, who is that on the trumpet? Is that Thabo Skakane or is it Ndabo Zulu? Oh my goodness, absolutely exquisite. Coming to you with the live version of a grand classic as reimagined by Zoe Mudiga. Uyakhala Inkomo, the title of the song. We're 10 minutes into 11.
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2: The one and only Tongai Arnold Chirisa. My man.
3: Drum rolls, please.
2: You know, when you started out on Studio 263, way back in the day, you become the Hollywood superstar that you are today?
3: You know what was funny? Like, I used to do a thing with my brothers that back in the day when you had to go to, like, a DVD store to loan out the DVD so you can watch it and then return it. You know, before the movie started, there was, like, 10 minutes of commercials or, like, trailers. And we still had that dude that did the commercial voice, you know.
2: Yeah.
3: So every time, you know, he would say the name, Will Smith, Denzel Washington.
2: Yeah.
3: I would literally put my name in there as well. I had no idea why I used to do that, but it was just like, yeah, one day is one day. That's what I knew. But this is before, like, I truly had an idea of that I really wanted to be an actor.
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0: 12 minutes into 11 a.m. in Central African Time. Women, let's talk women and how they often said to carry the mental load of the household, but many are also carrying the financial load, from groceries and school fees to caring for children, aging parents, and meeting family obligations. Women are often the ones that are at the center of this work, and having to, you know, stretch the kwacha, stretch the rand, stretch that naira as far as you possibly can. But what does carrying that responsibility mean for their own financial future? Well, joining us on the line is Kathleen Moretti, founder and convener of the Wealth Circle. Such a pleasure to have you back on. Kathleen, thank you very much for your time.
4: Thank you for having me.
0: Thank you. Let's talk about how significant the financial responsibility that women are carrying in our households is. I mean, I described it a little bit, but what are we actually seeing factually?
4: The significance is very huge. And more often than not, especially for women, it's usually the invisible financial burden, you know. Women are the ones that will probably wake up in the middle of the night remembering that, oh, school fees are due next week. They're the ones that will notice that groceries are running low. They're the ones that carry the burden of knowing a certain member of the family, especially the elders, need medication, you know, remembering your children's shoes are getting too small. So these are some of the things that women go through, and those calculations are happening constantly, often sometimes even without noticing. And that's why I call it invisible, because it's not always about who physically pays the bill, because we all know some majority of the women earn less than the men, but it's about who carries the responsibility of making sure the household keeps functioning financially. And if you look at African households, in as much as women aren't always the highest earners, but they are often the ones making sure that the limited resources somehow stretches far enough for everyone. They know which bills can wait, which ones can't, who in the family needs help, and how to make every shilling go further. So the significance is very big, and we have to demystify between who carries the responsibility and who makes sure the money is enough, because more often than not, they're not always the same person.
0: You mentioned something so important, Kathleen, in that response, you know, talking about the income gap and the pay gap that is affecting the financial decisions that need to be made in the home. That remains a very big problem, you know, whether you're in Kenya or South Africa or Zimbabwe or wherever you are. Women are still, unfortunately, earning significantly less than men on average. But perhaps let's address that, because I think that is that sits at the heart of many of the issues that women are facing financially. How are women practically navigating that? You know, the pay gap, how are they augmenting in ways that matter? Perhaps somebody out there can get some tips on how they can navigate the significant pay gap that they experience in the workplace.
4: You know, this pay gap comes from something called occupational segregation. So you'll realize that women are often concentrated in lower paying sectors, and part of it is career interruptions that come from caregiving, whether that's raising children or caring for aging parents. And sometimes there are still differences in pay for similar work. You know, and the effect for that is very cumulative, because you'll realize if you earn less over the course of your career, you generally have less to save as women, less to invest, and more often a similar pension when it comes to retirement. So it's not just about probably today's salary, it has a long-term financial effect in terms of your security. And I think that's why it's very important for women to have the empowerment, especially financially, because at the end of the day, we as women need to understand that, all right, there's a role that we play in the society, but when it comes to finances and ensuring that at least we're able to cover the gap, you as a woman need to understand that you also have your dreams and you're able to navigate through the ecosystem. But then again, there are things that we can't control overnight, like probably how industries are structured or broader labor market inequalities. But the first thing that you need to understand as a woman is know your value. If you're employed, don't be afraid to negotiate your salary when the opportunity arises. Many women are excellent at their jobs, but we hesitate to advocate for ourselves. The second thing you could probably do is do not rely on one source of income. As women, we have the tendency for that. Have a side business, invest, do not be risk averse. If you can do freelancing, some women love to crochet. There's something you can create and sell, and just have multiple income streams that can give you more financial resilience as a woman, you know. And finally, do not wait until you earn more for you to start building that wealth. Start where you are. Save consistently. Invest consistently, and most importantly, protect yourself with an emergency fund, because it's going to help. It's going to be that buffer that will help you to handle your household.
0: Again, something very important coming through in that in your response, Kathleen, around financial empowerment. That definitely needs to be ongoing work consistently to make sure, because I mean, gone are the days where making a plan every single month, just making a plan becomes a serious, financial, something that you fall back on. You can't constantly make a plan. You need to have plans in place so that you can move forward in ways that are meaningful. But let's talk about, you know, what I'd like us to look at. I mean, when we were growing up as young girls, we watched our mothers get into, collective financial schemes. They used to call them the society in the township. I don't know if Kenyans had the same thing.
4: We call them chamas. Yes,
0: Yes, exactly. You know, when there was just this collective effort between mothers and women who had similar issues in their marriages and their work lives, and they got together every single month, once a month, made a financial contribution, opened a bank account, threw the money in there, and then split it amongst themselves at the end of the year or something to that effect. Are those types of, societies and gatherings and collective savings for women still a viable way to move forward at in this day and age?
4: Yes. Very, very viable. And I love that it's something that all generations can actually relate to, because we grew up watching our mothers meeting every month, contributing consistently, sharing advice. And you know, in as much as today's financial lives are very complex or are more complex, we have things like digital credit, higher living costs, and different family dynamics. But the tools are still the same. You know, the principles hasn't, especially when it comes to personal financial management. We still need to take advantage of the structures that our mothers had. They seemed to have a plan. They seemed to have an infrastructure that they could actually fall back on. So it's in as much as the dynamics have changed, this is something that happens every now and then. And financial institutions have actually taken advantage of this and are coming on board to help women right now to create structures that will help them to even get credit, so that in the event they want to probably purchase a piece of land and subdivide and grow that capital, in the event that they want to probably understand in terms of credit, the whole interest rates and everything in between, what are some of the principles that they need to have, what are some of the financial plan that they need to have in that chamber or in that informal society. Because for the longest time, the jurisdiction of that has been very informal, but now with financial institutions coming up and just curating products for women, it has helped a lot to ensure that at least even for us, as we're inheriting this wonderful habit from our mothers, we can even pass it on to our daughters and so on and so forth.
0: 100%. Well, there was the society back in the day. Now we have a wealth circle, darling. And we're going to talk about that because I think that is the next chapter of, you know, this informal building of finances that is a collective effort. But I'd like us to get a sense of what the wealth circle is. Of course, it's based in Kenya, but it is run by Kathleen, who is an expert when it comes to data, finance and strategy. Let's take a break and return.
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0: We continue with the Journal at 22 minutes past 11 a.m. in Central African time, 22 minutes past 12 in East African time. Continuing conversations looking at the theme of financial empowerment, if you will, broadly speaking, with Kathleen Muretti, who is founder and convener of the Wealth Circle, on the line with us. She, of course, is not just a convener of this particular space, but she is an expert in finance and strategy. And I'd like us to talk about the Wealth Circle once again, Kathleen, for those that didn't catch the first time we spoke about it. This is a space that is described as financial advisory. There is learning and accountability in this community. I want to talk about those particular three pillars and their importance at this time.
4: Correct. And it ties to what we were just talking about earlier with the generation and how we admire the people that were before us. Mm-hmm. Is something that they understood correctly was the power of community.
0: Yeah.
4: And I think today we also need to rediscover that spirit, even if it looks a little different right now. At the end of the day, financial well-being isn't something we need to pursue in isolation. Mm-hmm. And this is now where the wealth circle comes in. Because if you think about it, our mothers didn't just contribute money in the informal societies or the charmers. They contributed wisdom, accountability, encouragement. They celebrated each other's wins. They shared opportunities with each other. And when one person faced a challenge, the group rallied around them. And there was that sense where your success is my success too.
0: Mm-hmm.
4: And with the Wealth Circle, this is we are building that community around this understanding. We are recreating that sense of community for today's generation, a place where people can come together because not because they are in financial trouble, but because they are intentional about building wealth. It's a space where we learn from experts and from one another, where we get to ask ourselves the questions that we were never taught to ask, where we challenge each other's thinking when it comes to wealth, and where we hold each other accountable to the goals that we've set. And mm-hmm. we do that through learning. So we have master classes that happen every month. We have money clinics for the different and specific pain points that someone has. We have events where people, and focus group discussions where people come and just speak face to face with the experts, people in the insurance space, succession planning, people in investing, people even who are experts in the charmers and the societies. So at least we are able to understand, this is what I know about wealth, but there's that which that I need to add on so that I can be able to make a better and informed financial decision. And that is what the wealth circle is actually centered on.
0: Right. Well done. Well done for starting this. I think this is a fine example that women are not gathering to through these wealth circles, for example, because they are bored and they have nothing better to do. This mm-hmm. is, I think, such an important chapter, especially when we consider that this generation is experiencing the great wealth transfer for the first time ever. Where, you know, women are the ones that are the wealth builders that are going to be inheriting, you know, great amounts of money. And we need to know how to have wisdom to use that money and where to put it. And nothing better than doing it collectively at this time. So I think this is such an important community, Kathleen. If I do want to join the wealth circle, do I just need to be in the Kenyan region? Or are you opening the space to be more digital and to incorporate the various people from different parts of the African region, I want to say, and the world?
4: Our doors are actually open. We're not limited to the geographical landscape of Kenya only. We mm-hmm. have people even from South Africa who are part of the community. Mm-hmm. We have people all over the world. And the good thing with the digital transformation is that we can be able to have these sessions virtually. Anyone can be able to plug into our sessions mm-hmm. from wherever they'll be. We have experts, not just necessarily in Kenya. We have experts from different regions. Because again, with investments, you don't need to be constrained to your local environment. You have to diversify and broaden your exposure to what's happening outside, because something that could happen in the USA could affect me here in Kenya or someone in South Africa.
0: Yes.
4: So knowing that and just ensuring that your decisions are evidence-based and backed by data that has been worked on by this expert is something that's very valuable. And so we are not closing our doors to anyone. We are in the digital space. If you Google us, if you even Google my name, you'll actually have a direct link to joining the Wealth Circle. And we welcome all of you to come and join us.
0: Well, I'm definitely joining the Wealth Circle. Okay, it's very easy. Just to type the Wealth Circle and you'll be able to get details. In fact, they're on Instagram. I know that's also always just so good to see things visually, as it were, at the Wealth Circle. I beg your pardon, at the Wealth Circle _ IG is where you can find them on Instagram. Kathleen, it is always very valuable to exchange notes with you. Thank you very much for the time.
4: Thank you. Thank you for always having me. Thank you.
0: Thank you very much. Kathleen Mudreti, founder and convener of the Wealth Circle.
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0: Well, we're happy to hear what you thought of today's conversations. 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We'll have a look at them in this last half hour. Right now, though, Fikile Lengwati now standing by with the latest sports.
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10: Thank you, Mateko. We kick off with football news. Former South African national football team, Bafana Bafana coach Hugo Broos, has warned that appointing Pitso Mosimane would set the team back 5 years, claiming agents and club owners would influence squad selection. The outspoken Belgian made the remarks in a weekend interview, adding to his history of controversial outbursts. In his latest interview, Bruce reflected on his tenure, admitting he considered staying on after the World Cup despite announcing retirement. He spoke of gratitude from South African fans after guiding Bafana Bafana to the third place at AFCON and their first knockout stage appearance in the World Cup. Yet he insists his coaching chapter is closed, even revealing he turned down an approach from Ivory Coast just 2 weeks ago. Malawian professional football team Silver Strikers coach Patricio Kulemeka insists it will be crucial for them to play their last group stage match like a final after losing 3-0 to Mamelodi Sundowns ladies in the CAF Women's Champions League COSAFA qualifiers. Sundowns defender Karabo Dlamini scored a brace in the first half, with Isabella Ludwig sealing the win for Downs in the second half. Speaking at the post-match press conference, Kulemeka says he knows how important the game against Ntsengizini Hotspurs is for them to qualify for the semi-finals.
11: Each opponent, we know the type of play they play. We understand what is vital, especially where we are going to play the last game, which is a decider. We have tomorrow where we need to go back, look at the game. What lessons have we drawn into this game? And then we plan from there. And then also we need to look at the last game itself. It's a game, to me, which we are going to take it as a cup final.
10: Sundowns have scored 11 goals in their first two group stage matches, and Kulemeka says they were a worthy opponent and congratulates them for the victory.
11: We came in with the hope to stop Sundowns. I feel we gave away the goals, the two goals. Hence, in the second half, we picked up. But at the end of the day, there's always one winner, and they deserve the night. We have a plan of each game. We have planned as it comes. There are a number of areas that we need to go back and see how best we can use this game that we have played tonight to focus on the next game. So our colleagues, they deserve the night. And congratulations to our counterparts.
10: In athletics, Olympic 800-meter star Kylie Hodgkinson has pulled out of Thursday's Diamond League meeting in Zurich, saying her body is not quite ready after the European Championships. The Briton had been set for a showdown with Swiss champion Audrey Wero, but will now skip the race to focus on recovery. The field still features world 400-meter hurdles champion Femke Bruders-Bol stepping up in distance, and Commonwealth Games gold medalist Georgia Hunter-Bell. World champion Lillian Odira has also withdrawn due to illness. And finally, with cycling news, stage 3 of the Vuelta a España was abandoned inside the final kilometers on Monday after a dangerous hailstorm struck in the Pyrenees at the France and Spain border. Red Jersey leader Tadej Pogacar and the peloton pulled off the road to take shelter in a hotel as conditions turned treacherous. Mats Wenzel and Lorenzo Fortunato had been leading when organizers made the call, with riders climbing towards Font Romeu at the end of the 174-kilometer route from Grusin. The day began in sunshine, with 6 riders attacking early, including Ethan Hayter, but crosswinds, rain, and finally hailstorm shattered the race. Stage 4 runs from today in Andorra at 104.8-kilometer mountain test, expected to shape the general classification. Pogacar, already a 5-time Tour de France champion, remains the overwhelming favorite to complete his Grand Tour set. For any sports stories you'd like to share with us, please send us an email to newsroom@channelafrica.co.za or call us on +27 11 714 4459. 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

0: Ritmos e Cultura com Jacob Tivani. Todos domingos, das 20 às 21 horas. The Journal with
1: Matsuko Musito. 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Ritmos e Cultura. Oh my goodness, you must check it out every single weekend here on Channel Africa. For more details, channelafrica.co.za. 24 minutes to go till the top of midday. João Pedro Yabala now standing by with the latest in business news.
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3: South Africa's Deputy Minister of Public Works and Infrastructure, Sihle Zikalala, says government is actively working with the private sector to drive infrastructure development. Zikalala was speaking on the sidelines of the 5th Sustainable Infrastructure Development Symposium of South Africa, currently underway in Cape Town in the Western Cape Province. This year's symposium is being held under the theme Shaping the Future of Municipal Infrastructure, with a focus on sustainable solutions for local government service delivery. Zikalala says communities also have a role to play in sustaining municipal infrastructure by ensuring that they pay for municipal services.
4: We are still working to ensure that we pull the investment from the private sector. We are also looking to ensure we enhance the coordination and cooperation from other institutions. But what we can say right now, the important thing is that all sectors must play their role. Ourselves as government, the private sector must contribute, but also the communities have a role to play, because they are the one who must own the infrastructure and ensure that it is protected.
3: The National Consumer Commission in South Africa has cautioned spaza shop owners against adding hidden charges when customers use cards to pay. There is growing concern over illegal swipe fees and minimum spend requirements at some local shops. Customers allege that in some cases they are required to add 2 or 5 rand to the displayed price when they use a card to pay. Section 23 of the Consumer Protection Act stipulates that suppliers are strictly bound to honor the displayed price of a product. The NCC has urged affected consumers to contact it. Peto Ntabe is the spokesperson.
5: Now, we've got these issues with spaza shops or informal businesses where they are not really disclosing these prices. They are surprising the consumer. And we understand that in many cases, consumers do not have the choice to leave that particular store and go to the other store. So that is why they are really, you know, complaining. And we are saying it's about time that we reach out to these businesses. Their formal structures, when formal structures, reach out to them, nudge them into compliance with the provisions of Consumer Protection Act and other laws of the Republic.
3: Norwegian company Equinor says it hopes to make a significant oil discovery in Namibia's PEL 90 exploration license. The company announced last week that it had acquired 17.4% stake in the Chevron-operated prospect, with exploration drilling expected to take place later this year. Equinor's head of international operations, Philippe Mateo, said the company was hoping for a discovery similar to that made by Total Energies in the southern African country. China says it opposes illegal unilateral sanctions after the U.S. warned that countries that continue to deal with Iran would face consequences as it escalates measures against its adversary. The Chinese Foreign Ministry said economic warfare and maximum pressure tactics would only fuel further conflict. Beijing is the largest buyer of Iranian oil. Iran itself has responded defiantly to the U.S. threat. The BBC's Yolanda Nell has the details.
6: Iran's finance minister, Ali Madanazida, said sanctions were not new to his country and that it had a 2-year plan to deal with the latest ones. It seems they wished to suffer yet another defeat, he told state television. Iran's security chief, Mohsen Rezai, has already warned that Tehran will respond to economic pressure by retaliating against U.S. Gulf allies. The U.S. Treasury Secretary Scott Bessent said that banks, businesses and countries that dealt with Iran would share its isolation if they refused to cut ties.
3: Shifting attention to financial indicators, one U.S. dollar in Nigeria is trading at 1,000 Naira, 347. In Botswana, it's 13 Pula, 27. Kenya, the dollar is trading at 128 shilling, 47. And in Zambia, it's 18 Kwacha, 95. BRICS countries. One US dollar is trading at 5 rel 14 in Brazil. Russia, it's 83 rubles 20. In India, it's 95 rupees 69. China, it's 6172. And in South Africa, $1 is trading at 16 rand. $1 is trading at 75 pence to the British pound and 87 to the euro. Looking at commodities, gold is trading at $4,627 and platinum is at $1,845 per ounce, while the price of Brent crude oil is at $91.82. a barrel. For any news business stories you'd like to share with us, please send us an email to newsroom@channelafrica.co.za or call us on +27 11 714 4459. For Channel Africa Business, I am João Pedro Gyabala.
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0: 10 minutes to go till the top of midday, coming through with the most amazing woman. Very iconic here on the African continent. A double play of Kajanine's Buona Si coming through. And this is Angélique Kidjo with Africa. We continue to celebrate Angélique Kidjo, just by the way. She got the first black woman to get the star on the Hall of Fame or something to that effect. But it's a huge achievement, really big, and we're happy to celebrate with her at this time. We're going to check in with what's to come after the midday news bulletin on Africa Update.
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1: Ya Afrika kila Jumatatu hadi Ijumaa kuanzia saa 11 kamili hadi saa 12 kamili jioni majira ya Afrika ya Kati.
0: 8 minutes to go till the top of a midday, a news bulletin coming through, and then Africa Update with Lulu Gabu standing by. She is already in studio looking absolutely stunning, waiting to take over after then. Happy Tuesday.
4: Almost happy said Wednesday. Tuesday. It's happy Tuesday. And we're still, you know, yes, it's still Women's Month, and we're still, you know, going through that, the motions.
0: And enjoying what's left of it.
4: Enjoying what's left of it. Just a couple of days to go. All right, a lot coming up on Africa Update today. We're going to be focusing on Kenya, where the National Cohesion and Integration Commission launching the second edition of its roadmap aimed at promoting a peaceful and violent-free 2027 general election. So hopefully we'll be able to unpack all of this with regards to, you know, these elections coming up and what we've seen in previous elections where there was a bit of, you know, back and forth and a bit of, you know, a bit of instability when it came to especially the young people. So we'll be speaking to our correspondent Alex Chiari there, who will unpack exactly what this is all about and just ensuring that the steps that are taken ensure that the elections are peaceful and fair. And then also Angola hosting the 21st extraordinary session of the Assembly of Heads of State and Government of the African Union in Luanda. This is coming up on the 30th of August. I think that will be on Sunday, if I'm not mistaken. So they're going to be looking at conflict prevention, mechanisms, resolution in Africa. So we'll be speaking to Lisa Lowe-Fordren, who is International Crisis Group Senior Advisor at the African Union. All that and more coming up on Africa Update today.
0: Definitely not an addition to miss this Tuesday. Make sure that you tune in after the 12 o'clock news bulletin. Have yourself a fabulous rest of the afternoon. I'll be back with you again on Thursday. Cheers.
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1: It is midday and this is Africa Update, coming to you live from Johannesburg in South Africa on Channel Africa from an African perspective. I'm Lulu Gabu. A lot coming up in the next hour, but first let's go to the news.
0: SABC News. The African perspective.
2: Thank you, Lulu. Your top stories this hour. Angola to host the 21st extraordinary AU summit on conflict prevention, and Somalis celebrate Maulid with chants, marches and camel donations. Good morning. Angola will host the 21st extraordinary session of the Assembly of Heads of State and Government of the African Union in Luanda on the 30th of August. The meeting will focus on strengthening mechanisms for conflict prevention and resolution in Africa, providing a platform for political consultation on promoting peace and stability. The session is expected to deepen dialogue among member states and reinforce African-led responses to peace and security challenges. And senior UN officials have told the Security Council that despite sustained peace efforts in Sudan, warring parties remain locked in a zero-sum military logic. The briefing on the deteriorating humanitarian consequences after more than 3 years of war heard that greater international attention is urgently needed. Often overshadowed by the wars in Gaza and Iran, more than two-thirds of Sudan's people are now in desperate need for life-saving support and protection. Under Secretary General for Political and Peacebuilding Affairs, Rosemary Diacalo.
3: Brutal mass killings and atrocities, abductions of women and girls, and mass rapes are recurring patterns. Since the start of the conflict, the Office of the High Commissioner for Human Rights has been able to document 838 victims of sexual violence, almost all women and girls. But these figures may only be the tip of the iceberg. Drones launched by both sides have repeatedly struck markets, schools, fuel stations, and water infrastructure. Civilians face the unrelenting consequences of one of the worst humanitarian crises of our time.
2: And thousands of Muslims gathered in Mogadishu yesterday to celebrate Maulid al-Nabi, the birth of the Prophet Muhammad. Men performed religious chants while women sang and held banners at the Daljeka Dashun Monument, with the participants waving green and white flags through the capital. Worshippers said crowds were larger than previous years, crediting improved security. Meanwhile, as part of the celebrations, organizers assembled more than 1,500 camels on the outskirts of the city on Friday, slaughtering and packaging the meat for poor and vulnerable families, including displaced persons. The celebrations come as UNICEF warns nearly 1.9 million children in Somalia are expected to be malnutritioned this year, with 205 health facilities closed after aid cuts. And Human Rights Watch is calling on South Africa to use its influence to support the recognition of gender apartheid as a crime against humanity. The call comes as women and girls in Afghanistan continue to face severe restrictions under Taliban rule. The international watchdog group says girls are barred from secondary education, while women face restrictions on employment, movement and participation in public life. Human Rights Watch says these measures amount to gender persecutions and should be recognized as a crime against humanity. Director at Rights Monitor Media, Horia Mosadiq, weighs in.
4: Till finally they succeeded to bring and make sure that gender apartheid is a crime and it is recognized internationally. So for that reason, I think for us also using this language is political and legal. And for that reason, I think we are asking the international community, especially the South Africa's support and standing with us is really, really crucial. It is not just because South Africa is one of the key countries that can support us in this fight. And
2: Ukraine sees a window of opportunity for U.S. mediation to end Russia's war until the end of next summer. President Volodymyr Zelensky says Kyiv has drafted a one-page document of proposals jointly with U.S. and European officials to be presented to Moscow. The ideas include a ceasefire and a U.S. proposal for a free economic zone in Ukraine's eastern Donbas region to be administered by a third party, plus the role of the EU and NATO. Zelensky said the window stretches from the G20 summit in the US in December this year until late summer 2027, before the US presidential campaign complicates efforts. A recap of your top story. Angola hosted the 21st extraordinary session of the EU Assembly of Heads of State in Luanda on the 30th of August, focused on conflict prevention and a resolution in Africa. For any news stories you'd like to share with us, please send an email to newsroom@channelafrica.co.za or call us on +27 11 714 4459. For Channel African News, I am Matapelo Mahape.
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5: In our sports headline, Graham Cremer has been recalled as Zimbabwe named T20 international squad for South Africa Namibia Tri Series. Carlos Alcaraz reveals that returning to the US Open was not an easy decision. I'll be back with these and other stories at the bottom of the hour.
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1: It is 12:06 Central African Time, and we're coming to you live from Johannesburg in South Africa on Channel Africa from an African perspective. Now, coming up in this hour, Kenya's National Cohesion and Integration Commission launches the second edition of its roadmap aimed at promoting a peaceful and violence-free 2027 general election. And Angola hosts the 21st extraordinary session of the Assembly of Heads of State and Government of the African Union, focusing on strengthening mechanisms for conflict prevention and resolution in Africa. I'll stay connected to Africa and the world with Channel Africa, the international voice of the South African Broadcasting Corporation. 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
1: On hashtag Africa Updates Ask today, Angola is hosting the 21st extraordinary session of the Assembly of Heads of State and Government of the African Union. The meeting is set to provide a platform for political consultation among AU member states on conflict prevention, the promotion of peace and stability, and the peaceful resolution of crisis across the continent. 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Hashtag Africa Update Ask.
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0: When the story moves, we move. 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
1: Our Zambian authorities closed the courts the country's top courts, on Monday, citing blocking access to the premises on the last day that the opposition could file a challenge to this month's disputed election. A memorandum from the chief administrator of the judiciary said that for security reasons, all members of staff are advised not to report for work on Monday. Arthur Davis Sokopo, our Zambia correspondent, has more.
6: According to a notice addressed to all judiciary workers circulating online, members of staff were advised not to report for work Monday, 24th August 2026, due to security concerns not explained, and that in due course guidance will be given once the security situation is contained. A physical check in Lusaka at the court complex that houses the Constitutional, the Supreme, the Court of Appeal, and the High Courts found gates locked with a police ribbon written, "Crime scene, do not cross." And local media in different parts of the country report that all courts were sealed off by police with no entry and no one was working. Coincidentally, 24th August 2026 is the last day for filing in of the petition in the just passed election that has seen a number of disputed results across the country. Stakeholders are expressing concern about this closure, with many linking the matter to politics, suggesting that the closure is to bar losing candidates, especially the leading opposition leader Brian Mundubile and his party, the NRPUP, from filing in petition challenging the election results in the just ended election, which saw Hakainde Hichilema being declared winner, beating Mundubile. An effort to get Mundubile to confirm if he had already filed in his petition, or indeed was supposed to do it on Monday, proved futile by broadcast time. For the civil society in Zambia, the court closure that has not been clearly stated poses a threat to undermining the country's democratic tenets. Maurice Nyambi is Transparency International Zambia leader.
7: The decision to effectively close the courts today on a very vaguely and ambiguously stated ground of security concerns constitutes an unacceptable obstruction of justice and has the potential to undermine the integrity of Zambia's democratic institutions in general, and the judiciary in particular. We therefore call for the immediate reopening of the courts, subject, of course, to the necessary security arrangements.
6: The Law Association of Zambia, LAS, is concerned by the closure, noting that the action has immediate implications for access to justice, the body of legal minds in the country, through its president, Arnold Kaluba. Adds that it has instituted engagements with the country's Chief Justice and the Attorney General, a consortium of civil society organizations, CSOs, in Zambia that includes Advocates for Democratic Governance Foundation, Action Aid Zambia, LCK Freedom Foundation, Caritas Zambia, Chapter One Foundation, NGOCC, Zambia Free Press Initiative, issued a statement condemning the closure of the court and call for immediate and unconditional resume of operation of all courts. Through its lead, Linda Kasonde of LCK Freedom Foundation, the CSO consortium says at no point in Zambia's history has a judiciary, an independent arm of the state, under Article 91 of the Constitution, been shut down entirely.
8: The timing is impossible to ignore, whether by design or otherwise. The effect of this closure is to deprive Zambians of their constitutional right to have that challenge heard and to place the legitimacy of the entire electoral process beyond judicial scrutiny. Access to justice is not a privilege to be switched on and off at the convenience of the executive.
6: For the Non-Governmental Gender Coordinating Council, NGOCC, this is an unprecedented situation in the country. Board Chairperson Beauty Katebe speaks.
9: NGOCC further notes with sadness that this closure fits an unhealthy pattern of aggression witnessed prior to the elections, particularly directed at those opposed to the ruling government. That this pattern persists post-election erodes public trust and threatens to turn what should be a season of national healing into one that further jeopardizes the unity Zambia has long cherished.
6: Reporting for Channel Africa in Lusaka, Zambia, I'm Arthur Davis, Skopo.
1: The office of the President of South Sudan, Salva Kiir, says it has taken note of recent statements questioning the electoral process and making claims about the liberation generation, national leadership and the direction of the country. In a statement, the presidency said that as preparations for the December elections continue, some of those who previously demanded elections now appear to be increasingly opposed to the process they once called for. It said South Sudan has endured years of conflict, displacement and political uncertainty, as well as enormous sacrifice. Now, the presidency added that the December elections present an opportunity to return political choice to the people through the ballot box and should be supported by all those who believe citizens are the ultimate source of political legitimacy. Here is the press secretary in the office of the president of South Sudan, Arek Aldo Ajodeng, reading out the statement.
10: As the country moves forward for the December elections, some of the loudest voices now questioning the electoral process are the same voices that during the previous postponements loudly demanded to know why elections were being delayed. The question, therefore,

0: very simple. When elections were postponed previously, the argument from many of these political actors was that the leadership was unwilling to conduct elections and was using the transitional process to remain in power. The president and the government were repeatedly blamed for delays. While those making the accusations occupied senior positions with the same government and benefited from the political arrangement they were publicly criticizing. Today, however, elections are being prepared for, and the political narrative for some quarters has suddenly changed. The very people who demanded elections yesterday appear increasingly uncomfortable with elections today. The contradiction deserves scrutiny. The approaching elections are doing something politics often does. They are forcing people to show their cards. When the prospect of an actual vote becomes real, political positions become clearer. Those who genuinely believe in democracy should welcome the opportunity for citizens to decide who should lead them. If someone believes the government has failed, the elections provide the most legitimate platform to make that case. If someone believes the people want change, then the ballot box is precisely where that change should be pursued. One cannot demand elections when they appear politically convenient and reject them when the prospect of losing political privilege becomes real. There is also a troubling attempt to speak about the liberation struggle as though some of its principal figures disappeared from South Sudan's history once the country became independent. That is simply not an accurate reading of history. When speaking about those who stood with Dr. John Garang during the liberation struggle, one cannot erase those who remained beside him through some of the most difficult chapters of the struggle. President Fakir Mayardi was not an outsider to that history. He was one of the senior figures of the liberation movement and one of Dr. John Garang's closest comrades. To suggest that nobody was watching over the country after the demise of a certain liberator is therefore not merely an unfortunate statement. It minimizes the contribution of the many liberation era leaders who remained alive and continued carrying the responsibility of the movement and later of the Republic. The liberation struggle was never the achievement of one individual. It was a collective sacrifice made by thousands upon thousands of South Sudanese. Its history belongs to all of them. That history should unite the country, not become another instrument for political division. There is a merit in the argument that South Sudan must honor its liberators and value its human resources. No serious South Sudanese should disagree with that. But honoring the liberators cannot be selectively invoking their names to legitimize the institutions and leadership that emerge from the same struggle. Nor should the suffering of individual veterans be turned into a political weapon. If former liberators are struggling, the answer should be a national conversation about how South Sudan honors its veterans, protects its human capital, and invests in its citizens. It should not be reduced to accusations that conveniently appear when elections are approaching. South Sudanese have waited a long time for the opportunity to exercise their political choice through elections. The December elections should therefore not be feared. They should be embraced. Those who believe the country is moving in the wrong direction should organize, campaign, and convince voters. That is democracy. The people, not political elites, not former comrades, not social media commentators, and not individuals who have benefited from government positions, should ultimately decide.
1: That was the press secretary in the office of the president of South Sudan, Arek Aldo Ajodeng, reading out the statement. The audio was taken from the Sudan People's Liberation Movement National Secretariat Facebook page.
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1: On hashtag Africa Update, ask today, Angola is hosting the 21st extraordinary session of the Assembly of Heads of State and Government of the African Union. The meeting is set to provide a platform for political consultation among AU member states on conflict prevention, the promotion of peace and stability, and the peaceful resolution of crisis across the continent. 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Hashtag Africa Update us.
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1: It is 12:22 Central African Time and we're coming to you live from Johannesburg in South Africa. Kenya's National Cohesion and Integration Commission has launched the second edition of its roadmap aimed at promoting a peaceful and violent-free 2027 general election. The initiative comes as political activity intensifies ahead of the polls, with the NCIC stepping up efforts to tackle hate speech, ethnic polarization, political incitement, and election-related violence. The roadmap brings together government agencies, political actors, civil society, communities, and other stakeholders to coordinate efforts to prevent conflict and promote peaceful elections. And for more on this, we are joined on the line by our correspondent in Kenya, Alex Kiari. Alex, good afternoon, and thank you for joining us on Africa Update.
4: Good afternoon. Here I am. And as you just indicated, it's another edition, basically the second one ahead of the general elections, that NCC and other stakeholders in the peace and election campaigns in the country are coming together to try and end this ethnic and also political polarization in the country. And as we know, this has been driven largely by the use of goons, who were introduced into the political matrix as a counter-protest measure during the 2024 protests that were really quite pronounced, as you remember, but have since been escalated and entrenched by especially pro-government parties and supporters. And this has in itself created a lot of anger directed at NCIC and the Ministry of Security and Interior. And in this case, NCIC is being seen as trying to redeem its image amid this criticism that has been mounting towards it over its failure to contain these cases of ethnic polarization and also the use of goons in disruption of mainly or majorly opposition party political rallies.
1: Now, Alex, how will the NCIC work with political parties and leaders to prevent inflammatory rhetoric and political incitement? How will they do that?
4: This is likely going to be through dialogue and persuasion, so that those involved or linked to these kinds of acts are prevailed upon to tone down or preach peace. This is mostly because in its existence or years of existence, NCIC has not been able to pin down any political leader and bring them to account due to the way it is structured. The Kenyan constitution itself criminalizes the use of ethnic hatred in politics, but NCIC has never been able to bring to justice any being involved of uttering ethnic pronouncements or incitements. But this itself has been made through the court process, because whenever these people are taken to the courts, they somehow manage to win the case against NCIC. So in this case, NCIC seems to be now resorting to a more persuasive approach to ensure that politics are clean and void of any kind of ethnic incitement. However, it is this is the same NCIC that is now raising alarm over such cases, because as we speak, according to the report that was run today, 35 out of 47 counties in the country are experiencing cases of ethnic violence related to the issues to do with this pronouncement by the politicians, and also border issues, which are mostly based on ethnic divisions and different tribes that are supposed to be sharing borders. And in this case, most of them seem to be supporting opposing parties, and this leads to violence due to this kind of incitements.
1: And what are the biggest warning signs and areas the Commission will be watching for as the 2027 elections approach?
4: Majorly, the counties within Rift Valley region and the ones that border these counties, and also in Nairobi, mostly in the informal settlements. And also, there is also these cases in central Kenya, that we call the Mount Kenya region, where the rise of gang violence is also being reported. And these are the gang leaders who are now being, as the, we call them, romanticized as goons. But also, Nyanza region is also emerging as one of those areas where this menace of goons and gangs has been emerging. As you recall, last week or last Sunday, we had at least 5 people killed over when an opposition party visited the region. And this was linked to the goons that had been hired by local politicians. But the most distressing bit of it is that the security agencies seem to be lax or doing nothing amidst these cases of goons disrupting and killing innocent people over their political allegiance. So those basically are the areas, but majorly Rift Valley, Nyanza, and Mount Kenya regions in Nairobi.
1: And just in wrapping up, Alex, social media has become a major platform for political mobilization. How is the NCIC planning to tackle online hate speech and misinformation?
4: NCIC doesn't have a very big challenge with social media, because if you recall in 2013, 2017 elections, and even in 2022, there was a lot of mobilization and hate speech flying around the social media platforms, but this did not translate to physical violence as witnessed in 2007. So it is not really a bigger concern as such, but of course, media houses have been given the rules of ethics to the coverage of this, so that they do not push this kind of narratives that are now being and are emerging in the social media platforms onto the legacy media. So in itself, it's not a really big threat, because mostly political violence is planned at the grassroots level, not through social media platforms, because they don't really transmit to physical violence as witnessed in 2007.
1: Alex, we'll leave it there for today. Thank you for joining us on Africa Update.
4: Thank you very much, and have a good afternoon.
1: Thank you, and to you too, Alex. That's our correspondent in Kenya, Alex Kiari, joining us on the line. It is 12:30 Central African time, and our news headlines up next.
2: 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The African perspective.
3: Thank you, Lulu, and good afternoon. Angola will host the 21st extraordinary session of the Assembly of Heads of State and Government of the African Union in Luanda on the 30th of August. The meeting will focus on strengthening mechanisms for conflict prevention and resolution in Africa, providing a platform for political consultation on promoting peace and stability. And over 14,000 suspects were arrested countrywide in South Africa during a police operation dubbed Shanela between the 15th and the 22nd of August. The figures include over 2,000 wanted suspects linked to serious and violent crimes. And Ukraine sees a window of opportunity for U.S. mediation to end Russia's war until the end of next summer. President Volodymyr Zelensky said Kyiv had drafted a one-page document of proposals jointly with U.S. and European officials to be presented to Moscow. For Channel African News, I am Matapana Mahabe.
2: 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Headlines. 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
5: First up in our sports update, we begin with cricket news. It's Zimbabwe veteran leg spinner Graham Cramer has been recalled to Zimbabwe's T20 squad for the upcoming tri-series against South Africa and Namibia, with Sikander Raza named captain of the 50-man squad. 39-year-old Cramer returns after recovering from a left arm injury that ruled him out following the 2026 T20 World Cup. He had previously spent 7 years away from international cricket before making his comeback at the tournament in February. Zimbabwe will begin their campaign against South Africa on the 29th of August before facing Namibia 2 days later. The three teams will meet twice in a double round-robin format, with the top two advancing to the final in Windhoek on the 6th of September. The squad comes without two key fast bowlers, with Test and ODI captain Richard Ngarava continuing his recovery from a lower back injury. Former South African national football team Bafana Bafana coach Hugo Broos has warned that appointing Peter Mosimane would set the team back 5 years, claiming agents and club owners would influence squad selection. The outspoken Belgian made the remarks in a weekend interview, adding to his history of controversial outbursts. In his latest interview, Broos reflected on his tenure, admitting he considers staying on after the World Cup despite announcing retirement. He spoke of gratitude from South African fans after guiding Bafana to third place at AFCON and their first knockout stage appearance. Yet, he insists his coaching chapter is closed, even revealing he turned down an approach from Ivory Coast just 2 weeks ago. A Malawian professional football team Silver Strikers coach Patricio Kulemeka insists it will be crucial for them to play their last group stage match like a final after losing 3-0 to Mamelodi Sundowns ladies in the CAF Women's Champions League Kwasafa qualifiers.
6: Each opponent, we know the type of play they play. We understand what is vital, especially where we are going to play the last game, which is a decider. We have tomorrow where we need to go back, look at the game, what lessons have we drawn into this game, and then we plan from there. And then also we need to look at the last game itself. It's a game, to me, which we are going to take it as a cup final.
5: Sundowns have scored 11 goals in their first two group stage matches, and Kulemeka says they were a worthy opponent and congratulate them for their victory.
6: We came in with the hope to stop Sundowns. I feel we gave away the goals, the two goals. Hence, in the second half, we picked up. But at the end of the day, there's always one winner, and they deserve the night. We have a plan of each game. We have planned as it comes. There are a number of areas that we need to go back and see how best we can use this game that we have played tonight to focus on the next game. So our colleagues, they deserve the night. And congratulations to our counterparts.
5: And finally, tennis news. Spanish tennis player Carlos Alcaraz declared that he has missed everything about competitive tennis as he discussed his decision to make his comeback at the 2026 U.S. Open. The Spanish star announced last week that he would return for more than 4 months on the sidelines with a right wrist injury at the New York Major. for any sports stories you'd like to share with us, please send us an email to newsroom@channelafrica.co.za or call us on +27117144459. 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
7: De segunda a sexta-feira, das 20 às 21 horas locais, este é o Caleidoscópio do Canal África.
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11: A very good afternoon with your business news. I am João Pedro Yabala, member of the Executive Council for Economic Development, Agriculture and Rural Development in the Gauteng province of South Africa. Vuyiswa Ramokgopa says the African Critical Minerals Summit is important in ensuring that the African countries work together towards developing the critical minerals agenda. Ramokgopa spoke on the sideline of the two-day event currently underway in Johannesburg. The summit is attended by, among others, government officials, industry executives and investors. Ramokgopa elaborates.
12: South Africa, of course, we have our own industrial policies and plans, but we need to be able to have platforms where we can engage with our continental partners on their own plans and understand where the regional capabilities lie. And I made that point also today to say not every country has to do everything. Some countries, for example, may have a depth of skills that they have relating to this industry or these industries. We should be able to leverage, you know, the skills that exist, for example, in Kenya to help power some of the logistics and industrial capabilities here in Gauteng or in South Africa.
11: South Africa's Deputy Minister of Public Works and Infrastructure, Sihle Zikalala, says government is actively working with the private sector to drive infrastructure development. Zikalala was speaking on the sidelines of the 5th Sustainable Infrastructure Development Symposium of South Africa, currently underway in Cape Town in the Western Cape province. This year's symposium is being held under the theme Shaping the Future of Municipal Infrastructure, with a focus on sustainable solutions for local government service delivery. Zikalala says communities also have a role to play in sustaining municipal infrastructure by ensuring that they pay for municipal services.
13: We are still working to ensure that we pull the investment from the private sector. We are also looking to ensure we enhance the coordination and cooperation from other institutions. But what we can say right now, the important thing is that all sectors must play their role. Ourselves as government, the private sector must contribute, but also the communities have a role to play because they are the one who must own the infrastructure and ensure that it is protected.
11: Norwegian company Equinor says it hopes to make a significant oil discovery in Namibia's PEL 90 exploration license. The company announced last week that it had acquired a 17.4% stake in the Chevron-operated prospect, with exploration drilling expected to take place later this year. Equinor's head of international operations, Philip Mateo, said the company was hoping for a discovery similar to those made nearby Total Energies in the southern African country. And in other news, China says it opposes illegal unilateral sanctions after the U.S. warned that countries that continue to deal with Iran would face consequences as it escalates measures against its adversary. The Chinese Foreign Ministry said economic warfare and maximum pressure tactics would only fuel further conflict. Beijing is the biggest buyer of Iranian oil. Iran itself has responded defiantly to the U.S. threat. The BBC's Yolanda Nell has the details.
14: Iran's finance minister, Ali Madanazida, said sanctions were not new to his country and that it had a two-year plan to deal with the latest ones. It seems they wished to suffer yet another defeat, he told state television. Iran's security chief, Mohsen Rezai, has already warned that Tehran will respond to economic pressure by retaliating against U.S. Gulf allies. The U.S. Treasury Secretary Scott Bessent said that banks, businesses and countries that dealt with Iran would share its isolation if they refused to cut ties.
11: Having a look at financial indicators, one U.S. dollar in Nigeria is trading at 1,000 Naira, 347. In Botswana, it's 13 Pula, 27. Kenya, the dollar is trading at 128 shilling, 47. And in Zambia, 18 Kwacha, 95. Having a look at BRICS countries, $1 in Brazil is trading at 5 Rel, 14. In Russia, 83 Rubles, 20. India, 95 Rupees, 69. China, is 61, 72. And in South Africa, $1 is trading at 16 Rand. $1 is trading at 75 pence to the British pound and 87 to the euro. Moving to commodities, gold is trading at $4,627 and platinum at $1,845 per ounce, while the price of Brent crude oil is at $91.82 a barrel. For any news, business news stories, rather, you'd like to share with us, please send us an email to newsroom@channelafrica.co.za or call us on +27 11 714 4459. For Channel Africa Business, I am João Pedro Guiabala.
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1: On hashtag Africa Update, asked today, Angola is hosting the 21st extraordinary session of the Assembly of Heads of State and Government of the African Union. The meeting is set to provide a platform for political consultation among AU member states on conflict prevention, the promotion of peace and stability, and the peaceful resolution of crisis across the continent. And we want to know, how effective has the African Union been in actually resolving conflict on the continent? 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Hashtag Africa Update Us.
2: 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When the story moves, we move. 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
1: Angola will host the 21st extraordinary session of the Assembly of Heads of State and Government of the African Union in Luanda on the 30th of August, focusing on strengthening mechanisms for conflict prevention and resolution in Africa. The meeting will provide a platform for political consultation among AU member states on conflict prevention, the promotion of peace and stability, and the peaceful resolution of crisis across the continent. The session is expected to deepen dialogue among member states and reinforce African responses to peace and security challenges. And to discuss this further, we have Lisa Lowe-Fordren, International Crisis Group Senior Advisor, African Union. Lisa, good afternoon and thank you for joining us on Africa Update.
16: Good afternoon. Thanks for having me.
1: Now, Lisa, just how significant is hosting the AU summit in Luanda?
16: I think it is very important for the African Union, but also for Angola itself. You know, President Lourenco is the AU champion for peace and reconciliation. He has been, for a couple of years and has been involved in various initiatives, the Luanda process for the Great Lakes, for example. and chaired the African Union last year. So my suspicion is this

0: the urgency of, our conflicts on the continent from Sudan to the Sahel and the Great Lakes. So, and conflict prevention and early warning has really been one of the things the African Union has struggled with for a long time, for various reasons. One of them is just that leaders around the continent often disagree about what the root causes are of a conflict and how to deal with it. For example, in the Great Lakes, that's one of the things that have been hampering mediation and resolution. But there's also now geopolitical considerations, issues like sovereignty. When it comes to this issue of early warning, a key institution of the African Union is the Peace and Security Council. It has meetings very, very regularly to discuss conflict. It comes up with an analysis and then recommendations of what to do. But many states in Africa are reluctant to have their conflicts on the agenda, and we do see that. So early warning, as I said, is something that's often been very difficult, but at the summit, there can be a greater sense of urgency and maybe even some commitments, for example, for the PSC to have some stronger resolutions quicker because of the urgency, respond in good time. So there are a couple of things that the AU and heads and member states of the AU can do to improve this the issue of on conflict prevention. And then when it comes to mediation and conflict resolution, just as difficult given the complexity of the conflicts. But the AU and the regional economic communities have got mediation units. They are improving their capacity. Unfortunately, at the moment, the AU also relies a lot on former heads of state, and I mean for various reasons. But I think in terms of mediation, peaceful dialogue, there are mechanisms that, as I said, the AU is improving on. We do have a lot of international partners also in attempts at peacemaking,
1: Now,
0: and there, I think, yes,
1: Liesl, you
0: go
1: mentioned
0: ahead.
1: something that's very key. The fact that many countries on the African continent that are whether facing conflict or instability do not want to be put on the agenda at most times.
0: Right.
1: What is the reason behind that? Is it what are the issues? Is it what maybe people are going to see them as failures in dealing with the issues in their own countries? What are the challenges there, and why do they not want to be put on the agenda?
0: Yes, it's often the case. Countries want to deal with the issues themselves, also reluctant to almost it's almost embarrassing, to admit that your country is in conflict. And we saw, it happened throughout the last couple of decades at various junctures. I remember very well being in Addis Ababa when there was, the Boko Haram crisis was at its height. And Nigeria was just very reluctant as a big state of the African Union to have it discussed and to have, other countries getting involved. And then finally, the situation got so bad, and internationally there was such pressure and from neighboring states that Nigeria accepted to have this multinational task force of the AU against Boko Haram. So Ethiopia is another case where the Tigray conflict, for example, I mean, it took a long time for that to be on the agenda of the PSC. And ultimately, as we know, it was the Pretoria Peace Agreement in November 2022 that the first, a ceasefire agreement for Tigray. But now, as we know, things are extremely tense again in Ethiopia, but the African Union is not discussing it. So, there's very little actually the Commission in Addis Ababa can do if states are reluctant. But I mean, I'd say on the whole, if you look at the agenda of the Peace and Security Council, it does regulate.

0: regularly discuss Somalia, South Sudan, Eastern DRC, the jihadist threats in the Sahel. So, you know, it just
1: Mozambique.
0: Depends. And Mozambique. I mean, it hasn't been on the agenda for quite some time, I must say, because also SADC, you know, it's our issue. We are dealing with this, and it was discussed, you know, mentioned in the at the SADC summit recently in Durban. The Organ on Politics, Defense and Security did discuss it. So yeah, that's another issue that makes these things very complicated, is the relationship between the African Union and then the regional economic communities that sometimes feel this issue is our backyard, we are dealing with it ourselves, you know. But the African Union, I think, especially at this summit in Luanda, should be given a role as coordinator of peace initiatives, because many of the conflicts, okay, they are in a regional economic community, but as we know, you know, often it's more than one regional economic community. As I said, there are, you know, in the DRC, we now have Qatar, we have the US involved in peace negotiations. You have all these parallel tracks. It should be the role of the African Union as the continental body to coordinate these mediation efforts.
1: Aliza, unfortunately, we have run out of time and are going to have to leave it there for today. Thank you for joining us on Africa Update.
0: Thank you.
1: That's Liesl Lo-Fodren, an International Crisis Group senior advisor, joining us on the line.
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1: Merci Joël. Joël will be back at the top of the hour on Vue d'Afrique.
2: When the story moves, we move. Africa Update with Loulou Kabuk. 12 to 1 p.m. Central African Time on Channel Africa.
1: Our search and rescue operations are continuing in Guinea after a huge pile of rubbish collapsed at a landfill in the capital, Conakry, killing 31 people and injuring 22 others. The disaster happened on Sunday at the Dar es Salaam waste site after heavy overnight rain triggered a landslide. Guinea-based journalist Gassimou Ba says rescue teams are searching through the enormous piles of waste for survivors.
4: Well, actually, the site you have already seen is a site that has been in existence for the past 30 years. And in 2017, also, there was a slide in that particular area which led to the death of 7 people. So the government failed to at least stand against people that are putting the drum there, and they still continue. They failed to eradicate it to another place. Caused now more than 30 people, the death of 30 people. So you see, they failed to react at that time. They waited. It is now late, I can see. So Guineans are blaming the government for not standing earlier so that this type of thing will not have happened. That's why Guineans are accusing the government of being responsible for this tragedy.
1: Why are the locals blaming the government?
4: Guineans are blaming them for the slow acts. Because government, it is their duty to eradicate the people in that particular area. Though they have been warning people to move from that area long ago, because you know, you cannot relocate someone somewhere else wherein there is no room for him or her. And even the EU just gave like 50 million euros to the government for them to eradicate that dump area there to the outskirts of Conakry, but there was a timing on the process. This incident occurred yesterday. So people are blaming the government for delaying the process of eradicating the dump site to another area, which have already been cleared by them. So it's very, very bad from them, and people are blaming them for neglecting the issue till yesterday.
5: How are the rescue operations proceeding?
4: The victims have been taken to primary schools for them to stay there for the meantime. They use that as a shelter for them to be there for the meantime till the government finds another solution, which is more than that. So the victim, but the search is still continued because people are still on the site to look for the bodies. So survivors have been also rescued, and the bodies that have been discovered also is 31 people. So, but the search is still continuing, and the government is trying to put this in place. But yesterday, they chartered buses and took all the affected people, that the victims, to a primary school, as to for it to serve as a shelter for them in that particular area for the meantime.
5: You mentioned that a similar landslide at the wayside killed 10 people in 2017, and the government had recently ordered people living close to the site to move, but many residents chose to stay. What could be the reasons for that?
4: They have nowhere to go. They have no shelter. They have nowhere to go. So some of them are old now. They have no finances to build somewhere else. So they have nowhere to go. People are blaming the government for not building places for them, because you cannot drive someone from his place without giving him or her another place to stay. So that's the reason again, because we believe government supposed to provide like housing facilities and protection for citizens before asking them to go somewhere else. Yeah, you cannot just allow 10 people to leave without showing them where to go, without providing for them where to go, because government is responsible for that. So you see, or we should not have allowed people to build in that particular area because it is a reserve place. It is a place is reserved. So they allow them to stay there to build in that particular place for many years. So it is not easy to go drive them there, or let me say, in that particular time now, where they have already used the place of stay there for many years.
1: And that was Guinea-based journalist Kasimu Ba, and he was speaking to Nhlanhla Mahlangu. And that's how we wrap Africa Update today. It's been a good one. Continue with us on all our social media platforms, and let's do this again tomorrow. Bye-bye.
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7: Ora calorosa e saudações, fiéis ouvintes do Ritmos e Cultura. 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
6: em África e no mundo lusófono.
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0: Upside with Poppy Jongwan and Nsako Mhlanga.
1: The moment that we've all been waiting for at Channel Africa One on the socials. 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Michelle Ndamase, welcome to Channel Africa. Welcome to
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1: Been so excited to get you onto the show. I'll tell you why, as a rush for you. And by rush, I mean that I stalk you. Stalking you in a very professional way.
3: Obviously, having started off in the beauty space, having insecurities, acne, adult acne, and first started off as a mask, and then became a passion and more of an art and a craft. And then transitioning into fashion was so natural because I've always been someone who loves fashion. So I decided to go into business with my mom, who is professionally a fashion designer as well as a businesswoman, and just us having similar style and understanding the African market, sure. I thought it would be a great venture. So that's how we transitioned into fashion. I'm still a beauty girl, but always. I'm more of a fashion girly, I think, now. I don't know, but I mean, there might be something coming up for beauty. We'll see.
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3: 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I started fighting back and they handcuffed me. Immediately they started beating me, and one of them was telling me, "You have been running here and there. 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

0: It's 3 p.m. Central African time on a very, very sexy Tuesday afternoon on the upside. My girl Pops has been holding it down where the webinar was concerned. So I'm going to be holding it down solo this afternoon. But don't worry, the same vibe, same energy and same great conversations coming up on the upside. For now, let's get into the news with Onele Ntsintsi.
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2: Thank you, Nsako. Looking at your top stories, police in South Africa launch a manhunt after gunmen open fire on a police vehicle transporting violent crime suspects. And Ukraine sees a window of opportunity for U.S. mediation to end Russia's war. Your latest news greetings to our listeners. South African police in Durban have launched a manhunt after gunmen opened fire on a police vehicle that was transporting two suspects who had just been arrested for possession of high-caliber weapons. Police say the officers were conducting a crime prevention operation when they spotted a suspicious vehicle. A search of the vehicle uncovered an AK-47 and four fully loaded magazines, leading to the arrest of the two men. It is reported that as officers drove them to the police station, two vehicles followed them and the occupants opened fire. The KwaZulu-Natal Police spokesperson Robert Necheunde says the officers managed to escape to safety.
3: When police were driving on Dunbar Road towards the police station to formally check the suspects, they were followed by two vehicles. The suspects warned police officers to drive off because the occupants of those vehicles were going to shoot at them. They informed the police that they were waiting for the very same vehicle to deliver another AK-47 rifle for a cash in transit robbery, which was planned for Tuesday. Police indeed sped off, but found themselves under heavy gunfire from the occupants of the two vehicles. The presence of several community members prevented police from returning fire to avoid calamity. Instead, police drove tactically until they found refuge at a police station. Anyone with information regarding the whereabouts of the suspects is urged to report the matter to the nearest police station.
2: Over 14,000 suspects have been arrested in South Africa during a nationwide operation dubbed Shanela. The figures include over 2,000 wanted suspects linked to serious and violent crimes. National Police spokesperson Amanda van Veek says 190 people were arrested for drunk driving and over 800 for immigration offences in Gauteng alone.
4: Other key arrests this week include 116 arrested for murder. Majority of the suspects were apprehended in Gauteng with 28, followed by KwaZulu-Natal with 23. 123 arrested for attempted murder. 112 arrested for rape. 1,301 were arrested for assault with intent to cause grievous bodily harm. 104 arrested for illegal possession of a firearm. 575 arrested for possession of a dangerous weapon.
2: Human Rights Watch is calling on South Africa to use its influence to support the recognition of gender apartheid as a crime against humanity. The call comes as women and girls in Afghanistan continue to face severe restrictions under Taliban rule. The international watchdog group says girls are barred from secondary education, while women face restrictions on employment, movement and participation in public life. Human Rights Watch says these measures amount to gender persecutions and should be recognized as a crime against humanity. The director at Rights Monitor Media, Horia Masadik, weighs in.
5: Till finally we succeeded to bring and make sure that gender apartheid is a crime and it is recognized internationally. So for that reason, I think for us also using this language is political and legal. And for that reason, I think we are asking the international community, especially the South Africa's support and standing with us is really, really crucial. It is not just because South Africa is one of the key countries that can support us in this fight. And
2: Angola will be hosting the 21st Extraordinary Session of the Assembly of Heads of State and Government of the African Union in Luanda on Sunday. The meeting will focus on strengthening mechanisms for conflict prevention and resolution in Africa, providing a platform for political consultation on promoting peace and stability. The session is expected to deepen dialogue amongst member states and to reinforce African-led responses to peace and security challenges. And lastly, Ukrainians see a window of opportunity for U.S. mediation to end Russia's war until the end of next summer. President Volodymyr Zelensky said Kyiv has drafted a one-page document of proposals jointly with the U.S. and the European officials to be presented to Moscow. The ideas include a ceasefire and a U.S. proposal for a free economic zone in Ukraine's eastern Donbas region to be administered by a third party, plus the role of the EU and the NATO. Zelensky said the window stretches from the G20 summit in the U.S. in December this year until late summer 2027. Now, recapping on your top story, South African police in Durban have launched a manhunt after gunmen opened fire on a police vehicle transporting two suspects who had just been arrested for possession of high-caliber weapons. Channel Africa News, I'm Onele Nsinsi.
1: 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The African Perspective. 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
0: It is 6 minutes after 3 p.m. Central African time on The Upside. I'm riding solo today as Nsako Mhlanga. In case you're listening for the very first time today, welcome to The Upside. We have a good time. We listen to great music. We have great conversations. And of course, today is the last Tuesday of August. So we have to honor it some way or form, right? Whether it's you asking your boss for a raise, going to find out, you know, all the work that you've done in the last few months and saying, hey, hang on, is my bank account reflecting this particular thing? Or maybe going to do something for your body, for your mind, for your soul. Either way, I'm hoping that you do it with us on at Channel Africa One, and make sure you do not leave us behind. Great music and great conversations coming up.
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0: A dedication to her son about staying strong during the difficult times. It's Ka Janine. The Burundian classic Samborera comes through on the upside. And right now it's time for our Daily Dilemma.
1: The Daily Dilemma on the upside.
0: So because I'm writing solo, I felt like this particular one needed really my right-hand man at work. We always rage basing each other. Sfiso, who is our digital specialist here on the upside here at Channel Africa, is going to help us decipher this particular daily dilemma. It is 3:15 Central African time. And I want us to listen and then I will get into it. How about that? Let's take a listen.
2: Girlfriend.
3: Huh?
2: Well, interesting facts. Interesting facts. My little nephew is Uncle Pope's is the girlfriend.
0: So that is one of my favorite fashion designers, Pupo Kumete, who shared a very intimate moment between his nephew and himself, where his five-year-old nephew was asking him, "Hey, where's your girlfriend? You know, you don't really see a lot of girls around you in that romantic sense." Which brings us to the daily dilemma for today. When is it the right time to introduce the young ones to sexuality? So you have a gay aunt, uncle, cousin, a lesbian aunt, uncle, or anyone from the LGBTIQ community, and you know they're starting to notice certain things, and you know they're asking questions. When do you think is the right time?
4: I'm obviously going to be speaking out of 100% out of turn, so I'm no professional, but what I can say is maybe I think they have to know at some point, right? So yeah, you got to sensitize them. So I think as soon as you feel like they are cognitively able to like grasp, you know, that certain things, right? Because mm-hmm. I'm trying to think, you know, when did you learn about the birds and the bees? You know, it's not when your parents told you,
0: no,
4: you know, things just happened and life made sense. But I think, but the funny thing is when they do discover things like that, it's the funniest thing ever. So I'm just listening to this audio and I'm thinking to myself, yo, jeez, you know.
0: How do you even answer that? For me, I feel like Pupo handled it with so much grace that, you know what, Uncle Pupo is the girlfriend because there's no other way. I'll ask what you're saying, man. Listen, in our families, we have members of the LGBTIQ plus community. How are you introducing the younger ones into their sexuality? At Channel Africa One, please engage. And remember also, guys, no hate under this comment, under this daily dilemma. We do not condone any sort of violence, particularly around this community. You know, we stand for everyone. We love everybody. It is 18 after 3 p.m. CAT.
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0: Ibra featuring Maud Elka with a Tuna Pendana coming through on the upside. It is a 20 after 3 Central African time. The Daily Dilemma, man. How do you introduce the kiddies, the young ones, to the gay uncle, the lesbian aunt? You know, how do you navigate those conversations, especially when they start asking, hey, where is this girlfriend? Where is this boyfriend? Why aren't you married? You know, hey, those complicated questions. The kids know more than we even know.
1: Women who lead. Women who lift. Women who inspire.
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0: currently on his world tour. It's Rude Boy with Enjoyment. Before that was Ya Praise featuring Davido with My Lily. It is just gone 3:30 CAT on the upside. And I actually would describe the next broadcaster as a lily because she's definitely in her budding season. Let's head over to our sporting bulletin for now with award-winning Musibudi Rachel Makura.
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2: Thank you so much, Nsako. We'll start here. So South African rugby side, the Springboks head coach Rassie Erasmus says the anticipated wet conditions as well as Andre Pollard's familiarity with the Cape conditions prompted him to select the two-time World Cup winner for Saturday's All Blacks rematch. Now Pollard returns to the starting lineup for this weekend's clash with Sasha Feinberg and Gomez Zulu dropping to the bench. The 32-year-old was named man of the match against Scotland on the 11th of July in his first BOC appearance on the 2026 campaign, but a hamstring injury ruled him out of the Wales test a week later. He then returned against Argentina almost a month ago, looking to sharpen things up for the box after coming off as a replacement and helping them close out the game. Meanwhile, an injury to Cheslin Kolbe, who assumed the goal-kicking duties when Feinberg and Gomez Zulu was on the field last week, also made him decide to go with Pollard for this upcoming encounter. On to some football news now. Malawian professional football team Silver Strikers coach Patricio Kulimeka insists it will be crucial for them to play their last group match like a final after losing 3-0 to Mamelodi Sundowns Ladies in the CAF Women's Champions League COSAFA qualifiers. So Sundowns defender Karabo Dlamini scored a brace in the first half, with Isabella Ludwig sealing the win for Downs in the second half. Speaking at the post-match press conference, Kulimeka says he knows just how important the game against Nzingizi Hotspurs is for them to qualify for the semi-finals of the ongoing competition.
3: Each opponent, we know the type of play they play. We understand what is vital, especially where we are going to play the last game, which is a decider. We have tomorrow where we need to go back, look at the game. What lessons have we drawn into this game? And then we plan from there. And then also we need to look at the last game itself. It's a game, to me, which we are going to take it as a cup final.
2: Arsenal are in advanced talks with Saudi Arabian club Al Hilal over the sale of Gabriel Martellini for at least $56 million. The Brazil international free to leave the club during this transfer window, with manager Mikel Arteta making it clear that the attacker is not part of his plans for the season. Now, discussions between the clubs have intensified over the last 24 hours, with the deal now closed. If the final agreement is then reached, it will be up to Martellini, who has already turned down a move to Galatasaray in Turkey, to decide whether he wants to play in the Saudi Pro League. The wage package Al Hilal are offering is understood to be significantly more than his reported $190,000 per week deal at Arsenal. Martellini, who joined Arsenal from Brazilian side Utuano back in 2019, has 12 months remaining on his deal at the Emirates Stadium. Meanwhile, English Premiership side Sunderland have completed the signing of DR Congo youth international Jules Ayoka from Belgium side Royal Antwerp. The 20-year-old midfielder arrives at the Stadium of Light after making an encouraging breakthrough in the Belgium top flight just last season. He originally moved to Antwerp from AC Normans in his native DR Congo. Ayoka becomes Sunderland's third signing of the transfer window, following Thomas Munia as well as Dain Martelli, and has been given the number 29 on his shirt. Now, Sunderland director of football Florent Gosluffy says the club has been monitoring Ayoka closely and believes he has the qualities to develop into an important player for the side. And finally, Zimbabwean veteran leg spinner Graham Cremer has been recalled to Zimbabwe's T20 squad for the upcoming tri-series against South Africa as well as Namibia, while Sakanda Ratza named captain in the 15-man squad. The 39-year-old Cremer returns after recovering from a left arm injury that had ruled him out following the 2026 T20 World Cup. He had previously spent 7 seasons away from international cricket after making his comeback at the tournament in February. Zimbabwe will begin their campaign against South Africa coming up on the 29th of August before facing Namibia 2 days later. Now the three teams will then meet twice in the double round robin format, with the top two teams advancing to the final in Windhoek in the capital city of Namibia. That final to be played on the 6th of September. The squad comes without two key players, with a test as well as ODI captain Richard Ngavara continuing his recovery from a lower back injury. 15:35 p.m. Central African Time. It concludes your first sports update this afternoon on The Upside. A reminder, of course, for any sports stories you'd like to share with us, our email address is newsroom@channelafrica.co.za, or call us. The newsroom line is +27 11714 4459. I'm back with more sports news in the next hour. For Channel Africa Sport, I am Musibudi Rachel Makura.
1: 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The African perspective. The morning reset with Thabo Matshaka.
4: Good morning, the not so shy guy. I decided to start my day right with you all the way from Ekabega, from Mthethisi Mazombe.
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8: My Swahili is found one thing, because the thing is, it's very tricky. 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So yeah, my Swahili is really found one thing.
9: Shagai, Mr. Shagai, listen, I don't know, right? 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
0: Minutes to 4 p.m. CAT. Thank you to our award winner, Miss Makura, over there. Let's get into the business news of it with our vendor, Angel and King, Chandugo Likeke.
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10: Thank you, Nsako, for the beautiful introduction, and you look amazing. Let's start in South Africa. The member of the Executive Council, MEC, for Economic Development, Agriculture and Rural Development in the Gauteng province of South Africa, Vuyiswa Ramakgopa, says the African Critical Minerals Summit is important in ensuring that the African countries work towards developing the critical minerals agenda. Ramakgopa spoke on the sidelines of the two-day event currently underway in Johannesburg. The summit is attended by, among others, government officials, industry executives and investors. Ramakgopa elaborates.
11: South Africa, of course, we have our own industrial policies and plans, but we need to be able to have platforms where we can engage with our continental partners on their own plans and understand where the regional capabilities lie. And I made that point also today to say, not every country has to do everything. Some countries, for example, may have a depth of skills that they have relating to this industry. Or these industries. We should be able to leverage, you know, the skills that exist, for example, in Kenya to help power some of the logistics and industrial capabilities here in Gauteng or in South Africa.
10: The National Consumer Commission has cautioned that spaza shop owners against adding hidden charges when customers use cards to pay. There is a growing concern over illegal swipe fees and minimum spend requirements at some local shops. Customers allege that in some cases they are required to add 2 or 5 rands to the displayed price when they use a card to pay. Section 23 of the Consumer Protection Act stipulates that suppliers are strictly bound to honor the displayed price of a product, and the NCC has urged affected consumers to contact it. Pedon Daba is the spokesperson.
12: Now, we've got these issues with spaza shops or informal businesses where they are not really disclosing these prices. They are surprising the consumer. And we understand that in many cases, consumers do not have the choice to leave that particular store and go to the other store. So that is why they are really, you know, complaining. And we are saying it's about time that we reach out to these businesses, their formal structures, or informal structures, reach out to them, nudge them into compliance with the provisions of Consumer Protection Act and other laws of the Republic.
10: Also in the news, the CEO of Gold Fields, Mike Fraser, says uncertainty over the renewal of its mining leases in Ghana is weighing on the company's valuation. This as the South African miner posted an 81% jump in half-year profit, driven by higher gold prices and output. Gold Fields Tarkwa mine leases in Ghana are set to expire in April 2027, and the company is yet to receive formal responses to its renewal application submitted in November 2025. In May, Ghana's Mines Ministry and the Minerals Commission CEO Isaac Andrews Tando ruled out an automatic extension of the leases, saying the company must first present its development plans to the Commission's technical committee and ministers. India's Pearl Global is exploring manufacturing opportunities in North Africa and countries like Jordan, as the Zara clothing supplier plans to move production closer to European customers and diversify beyond the US. The potential move reflects a broader recalibration by Indian garment manufacturers, which are looking to tap growing in a European demand amid shifts in US trade policy and disruptions to global shipping routes linked to Middle East tensions. Let's have a look at financial indicators this hour. $1 in Nigeria is at 1,000 Naira, 347 Botswana, 13 Pula, 27 Kenya, 128 shilling 47 in Zambia, 18 Kwacha, 95. BRICS countries, $1 in Brazil at 5 real 14, Russia 83 rubles 20, India 95 rupees 69, China 61 72, South Africa 16 rand. $1 is trading at 75 pence to the British pound, 87 to the euro. A look at commodities: gold at $4,639, platinum at $1,842 per ounce, the price of Brent crude oil at $89.35 a barrel. That's all for now. For any business stories you'd like to share with us, please send us an email to newsroom@channelafrica.co.za, or you can call us on +27 11714 4459. For Channel Africa Business, I am Chanduko Ligege.
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14: The police service says it's arrested 6 individuals who were allegedly found in possession of offensive weapons. Godfrey Chalabi, who's Senior Assistant Commissioner of Public Police and Public Relations Officer for the Zambia Police Service. Can you give us more detail about the arrest of the 6 individuals?
15: There is a place called Angombe Compound. It's a few kilometers from the CBD of Lusaka. Members of the public saw this vehicle that was being driven suspiciously. So acting on intelligence, they alerted the police and we moved in and intercepted this vehicle. Immediately, police conducted a search on that vehicle. We recovered offensive weapons, included 22 rounds of ammunition for a shotgun, 9 machetes, as well as one stick that was found on those vehicles. Of course, it's an offense here in Zambia if one is found in possession of an offensive weapon. A machete, a knife, by law here, it's classified as an offensive weapon.
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0: very fun memories with the song Magic System with Premier Gao. The particular memory I can think of was 2 years ago when I took my first international trip to Tanzania. And I will always, always, always, always give the Tanzanian people a 5-star review. I mean, the way they treat people, the way that they nurture people. I mean, I heard Hakuna Matata and then I came back to South Africa and there was all matatas. So there was only problems when you come back. Before that was Last with Burna Boy. It is at 10 to 4 p.m. CAT on the upside.
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2: The one and only Tongai Arnold Chirisa. My man. You know, when you started out in Studio 263, way back in the day, you become the Hollywood superstar that you are today.
3: You know what was funny? Like, I used to do a thing with my brothers that back in the day when you had to go to like a DVD store to loan out the DVD so you can watch it and then return it. You know, before the movie started, there was like 10 minutes of commercials or like trailers. And we still had that dude that did the commercial voice, you know. So every time, you know, he would say the name Will Smith, Denzel Washington, I would literally put my name in there as well. I had no idea why I used to do that, but it was just like, yeah, one day is one day. That's what I knew. But this is before, like, I truly had an idea of that I really wanted to be an actor.
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0: To all the women who struggle with endometriosis, you know, bad menstrual cycles, bad, you know, endometriosis, Aria Star is really an example of how to persevere and get back on stage. She just went for a surgery now that was very invasive, but she was on stage 2 days ago looking absolutely fantastic, and I love the support around her. Aria Star with the commas coming through there. It is a 4 p.m. on the upside.
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2: Thank you, Nsako. In your top stories, police in South Africa launch a manhunt after gunmen opened fire on a police vehicle transporting violent crime suspects. And thousands of Muslims in Indonesia gathered to pray for rain. Your latest news, greetings to our listeners. South African police in Durban have launched a manhunt after gunmen opened fire on a police vehicle transporting two suspects who had just been arrested for possession of high-caliber weapons. Police say the officers were conducting a crime prevention operation when they spotted a suspicious vehicle. A search of the vehicle uncovered an AK-47 and four fully loaded magazines, leading to the arrest of the two men. It's alleged that as officers drove them to the police station, two vehicles followed them and the occupants opened fire. KwaZulu-Natal Police spokesperson Robert Nechaundi says the officers managed to escape to safety, but the two suspects inside the police van were wounded.
3: When police were driving on Dunbar Road towards the police station to formally check the suspects, they were followed by two vehicles. The suspects warned police officers to drive off because the occupants of those vehicles were going to shoot at them. They informed the police that they were waiting for the very same vehicle to deliver another AK-47 rifle for a cash intended robbery, which was planned for Tuesday. Police indeed sped off, but found themselves under heavy gunfire from the occupants of the two vehicles. The presence of several community members prevented police from returning fire to avoid calamity. Instead, police drove tactically until they found refuge at a police station. Anyone with information regarding the whereabouts of the suspects is urged to report the matter to the nearest police station.
2: After launching its manifesto in Johannesburg at the weekend, the African National Congress Party in South Africa has now vowed to intensify its election campaign by taking its promises to the people. ANC President Cyril Ramaphosa will lead their campaign trail in Soweto this coming weekend. Although the ANC still commands the highest number of wards in the township, its electoral support is dwindling. Speaking to the media on the sidelines of the special extended NEC meeting called to consider and approve the party's mayoral candidates, Secretary General Fikile Mbalula says they are now officially on the campaign trail.
4: The responsibility that follows is clear: to take our manifesto, our message and our selected leadership to every ward, every community and every corner of South Africa. This coming weekend, the ANC will localize its manifesto, moving from the launch in Diepsloot and the campaign launch led by the president to different communities. We will have community meetings with our candidates in the metros of the country led by the president, Matamela, this coming weekend. The president will be in Johannesburg. In Johannesburg, he will be in Soweto, Orange Farm, as well as Ivory Park.
2: Meanwhile, the Electoral Commission in South Africa has reminded political parties and independent candidates to submit and complete their candidate nominations by the close of business this coming Friday. In a statement, the IEC has urged that all required information be submitted well ahead of the deadline in order to enable a seamless transition to post-nomination processes. It says the date and time is based on the election timetable, which cannot be changed. The commission emphasizes that the Friday 5 p.m. deadline, no changes will be permitted as the online candidate nomination system will not be available. The Office of the President of South Sudan, Salva Kiir, says it has taken note of recent statements questioning the electoral process and making claims about the Liberation Generation national leadership and the direction of the country. In a statement, the presidency says that as preparations for the December elections continue, some of those who previously demanded elections now appear to be increasingly opposed to the process they once called for. It said South Sudan has endured years of conflict, displacement and political uncertainty, as well as enormous sacrifice. The Secretary of the Office of the President of South Sudan, Arek Aldo Ajoudeng, explains.
5: The very people who demanded elections yesterday appear increasingly uncomfortable with elections today. The contradiction deserves scrutiny. The approaching elections are doing something politics often does. They are forcing people to show their cards. When the prospect of an actual vote becomes real, political positions become clearer. Those who genuinely believe in democracy should welcome the opportunity for citizens to decide who should lead them. If someone believes the government has failed, the elections provide the most legitimate platform to make that case.
2: And lastly, thousands of Muslims in Indonesia have gathered for a public prayer for rain, the capital of the wildfires hit South Sumatra province. Thick haze has blanketed the region with warnings as far as Malaysia for people to stay indoors because of bad air quality. The BBC's Abiona Boja.
6: Officials in the Indonesian region worst hit by wildfires have turned to spiritual measures. The prayer initiative saw 3,000 people gather shoulder to shoulder to perform the special Islamic prayer for rain, known as Salat al-Istisqa, in front of the governor's building, while thick smoke shrouded the roads and buildings around them. The mass prayer is in addition to firefighting efforts and drought mitigation in a crisis that's choking the region with thick, unhealthy haze.
2: Recapping on your top story, South African police in Durban have launched a manhunt after a gunman opened fire on a police vehicle that was transporting two suspects who had just been arrested for possession of higher caliber weapons. Channel Africa News, I'm Onelien Tsintsi.
0: 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The African Perspective.

0: 4 p.m. CAT. It's just about that time, my darlings. Put that laptop down. You're not going to fix the world's problems now. Just listen to us. Get into the music at Channel Africa One. Let us know what you want to listen to today. And maybe it's to drive you home. Maybe you had a really great day. Maybe you had a really bad day. But either way, you're cruising with us, particularly in this hour, because it is cruise control on the upside.
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0: I swear the day he lands in South Africa, which is where China Africa is broadcasting from, I don't know what I'm going to do with myself. It's either he lands here or I go there. But either way, I need to read Rema at some point in my life, okay? It is a 10 after 4 p.m. CAT on the upside.
1: To the woman who carried Africa and the woman carrying it forward.
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3: Did you know that men are actually far less likely to seek help for mental health challenges, often suffering in silence until they reach crisis point? June is Men's Mental Health Month. It's important for us to broaden society's understandings around mental distress and what that looks like for men.
4: With men, I think it's more subtle behaviors, because men are not going to say, I'm depressed or I am anxious.
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4: But what they might say is, I'm tired, I'm stressed, I just need to push through. It may look like increased irritability. It may look like increase in substance usage or alcohol abuse or withdrawing from family or even spending excessive amount of time at work. These can all be warning signs, but they're very much more subtle in men, because we kind of dismiss it as, that's just the way of.
3: Dr. Alicia Porter, member of the South African Society for Psychiatrists.
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0: It is a Sans with Tziggy coming through there. Imagine making someone's heart go Tziggy Tziggy. And if they do, text them right now and tell them that, hey, you make my heart go Tziggy. And if they're wondering where, what does that word even mean, tell them to tune into Channel Africa because that's where you heard the song, right? Before that was Umthandeni SK featuring Ulwandle Nkulu with Paris. We almost sounded like our sisters at Ukhozi FM. Good times here on The Upside, man. It is a 20 after 4 p.m. CAT.
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1: 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Cruise control on The Upside.
0: We are cruising nicely over here, and apparently we're cruising all the way to KZN, KwaZulu-Natal, a province situated in South Africa, for SA Auto Week, which is taking place in October. Joining us to unpack this a little bit further is Dr. Paulina Mamukgobo, who is the chief economist at NAMSA. Dr. Paulina, thank you so much for joining us on The Upside. Let's talk about SA Auto Week. It comes to KwaZulu-Natal. The KwaZulu-Natal Investment Conference has also brought this to us. What can we expect?
4: No, certainly, and thank you so much for having us. As you would see, I'm still in the car, but fortunately I'm not driving. So definitely we are looking forward to the SA Auto Week, which will be taking place on the 13th to the 16th of October. Mm-hmm. But one of the key things that we're looking forward to is what the platform actually brings together. So it brings together quite a number of stakeholders, from government to industry bodies to social partners, the likes of Labour, to continue the discourse around the automotive industry, the trajectory it currently is in, and where it is actually going. So we're actually looking forward to those conversations. Some of the it will include also some of the shifts that we are seeing in the domestic market as well. So we look forward to engaging quite strongly and robustly on those discussions, because in a transitionary phase of the automotive industry, it's important that we continue to engage quite strongly on that.
0: Speaking of the domestic market, let's talk about its contribution to the GDP. What would you say, which part of the automotive industry is contributing to the GDP?
4: So definitely all together, right? So in total, the contribution to the domestic industry to GDP is 5.2%. And this is a composition, not just of vehicle manufacturing, but also of automotive component manufacturers. So the interesting thing as well to mention is that both vehicle manufacturers and component manufacturers have continued to invest in the market over the years. When we looked at 2025 figures, we had around about 7.2 billion emanating from the automotive vehicle manufacturers, and the balance of that coming from component manufacturers. So when we look at the collective contribution to GDP, we continue to look at the industry as a whole. But having said that as well, it's important to mention that even when we look at total manufacturing output, that is manufacturing value addition, the automotive industry accounts for 23.8% of manufacturing value addition, meaning that almost a quarter of manufacturing value add of South Africa emanates from the automotive industry. So it's a very significant industry, because it does not just play in terms of vehicles and the components that feed into it, but it is its catalytic nature that continues to anchor the value chain at large. So a very significant contributor. And of course, we look at jobs, 115,000 direct jobs. But when we look at across the value chain, we're looking at close to 500,000. in terms of overall jobs that are being created or catalyzed by the automotive industry's existence in the country.
0: There's been a lot of activity around the Durban ports in particular, especially from a leisure perspective, right? What are some of the conversations happening around the investment of the ports? Considering even the fact that the conference is coming to KZN, you know, what are some of the conversations that we are looking forward to in that regard?
4: So in that regard, it's important to mention that we move a bulk of our vehicles both inbound for the vehicles that we receive from foreign markets, but the vehicles that we also manufacture from South Africa and send to other markets. I mean, we send to 154 markets globally. Mm. Those ports become quite a significant element from an infrastructure perspective to ensure the efficiency of our vehicles that they arrive in those markets, but also the efficiency at which the components that feed into the vehicle manufacturing or the vehicles itself that are actually coming into the market that continue to channel that. So the growing investments of those ports for us becomes very encouraging. Part of the overall South African reforms as well, we continue to track that closely, because when there's efficiency in that, we know that for an automotive industry that thrives on just in sequence, that becomes a critical efficiency element to be able to feed in South Africa's overall competitiveness. So that is the conversation that is very crucial. Now, going to KZN, whereby we'll be anchoring our South African Automotive Week, it becomes very crucial that we'll bring in stakeholders like Transnet, but also we bring in stakeholders like the special economic zones, right, mm-hmm. which have continued to bring in our tier one suppliers as well, to be able to form part of the global and collective conversation around automotives, to say, how do we create efficiency in the industry itself to ensure that as an industry, we remain quite competitive? So we expect those conversations to actually emanate. Department of Transport will be there. Transnet will be there. The special economic zones will be there. And of course, the OEMs that are actually anchoring investment in those markets and new ones that we have seen setting up there will definitely be there as well to plug into that conversation to say, how do we improve efficiencies to ensure that we remain strongly competitive?
0: What are some of the investment activities that are happening with regards to careers? Because I do feel with a conference like this, we need to kind of think of the next gen that is coming up. You know, what should they be studying? What should, you know, the education sector be focusing on to support this? Because it's all good and well that we're doing this and creating these investments, but what does it look like for the next generation?
4: So interesting to mention, and I'm glad you're asking that question. So it's interesting to mention that the significant investment that the automotive OEMs continue to make in the market also include in terms of skills development and training, meaning that you would find students from the TVET colleges or even from universities as well, mm-hmm. that our OEMs continue to invest in retraining them so that they are always fit for the trajectory where the industry itself is going. So that becomes a very crucial investment, meaning that with growing investment, with the transition to NEVs, we continue to see that reskilling of individuals that are plugging in. Now, you're asking also in terms of what are some of the skills that also the OEMs are looking into. Engineering would be quite a common one, but it's interesting that I sat in the panel as well. I mean, even our participation, myself as a chief economist in the auto industry, you realize that it also grows beyond just engineering for manufacturing, but there are other allied careers as well that continue to plug us into the whole ecosystem. Marketing, also we include others in the value chain, the textiles and clothing as well, that continues to feed in the overall manufacturing of vehicles. Beauty of it is we need to recognize that our OEMs continue to invest quite strongly to pay in and create skills for the future which are fit for where the automotive industry is going.
0: Dr. Paulina, I think my inner child is a little bit sad that cars are still not flying, because that's what we were promised in 2020. The films told us they'd be flying by now, but we're looking forward to this particular conference. Please share the details. Where can we find you guys, just so that we know we're up to date with all the information?
4: Certainly. So if you go to our website, which is www.namsa.net, you will find that actually we have put out a special page there whereby people can actually purchase tickets for attendance as well. You'll see the program that will be coming up in the next couple of days in terms of the heavy hitters of the speakers that will be in the industry, but also our own OEM showcasing some of the new models that they have launched, but also some of the new models as well that are coming into play. So definitely that's where you can find us, and we're always happy to engage. So even if you drop an email there where there's contact us, we'll definitely respond in terms of participation.
0: Well, if they're not flying, at least they're electric, right? So it's a win either way. The cars are moving in a positive trajectory. Thank you so much for joining us on The Upside. It is Dr. Paulina Mabogobo, who is the chief economist at NAMSA, talking about the SA Auto Week conference that is taking place for 2026 from the 13th to the 16th of October. We're talking, you know, the growth in new energy vehicles. It's going to be absolutely fantastic. But for now, let's get into our sports bulletin for The Upside with award-winning Musiburi Rachel Makura.
1: 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And contribute to the conversation. 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The African perspective.
5: Thank you so much, Nzakwa. Very good morning, or should I say good afternoon from the sports desk. We'll start with football news. ZESCO Ndola girls coach Florence Katia and says she does not have any preference when it comes to their opponent in the CAF Women's Champions League COSAFA qualifiers semi-finals. So ZESCO will find out their opponents after the Group B fixture wraps up tonight. Well, Silver Strikers taking on Nzinginzi Hotspurs, who are already eliminated, while Mamelodi Sundowns Ladies of South Africa, who sit at the top of the group, are up against Costa do Sol. Now, speaking to the media after their 2-0 victory against the host side, as well as the defending champions Gaborone United, Katia says they are ready to face any team.
6: There's no preferring any team. We play any team that comes. We are prepared. This is a tournament. You meet any opponent, so you just have to be prepared for the next opponent that you will face. So we can't say we want to play against this team. We'll play any team that comes.
5: So the Zambian side lost 4-3 on penalties in the final against Gaborone back in 2025. Katia, however, insists last night's win was not about exerting revenge.
6: It's sweet 3 points. Like in the previous press conferences, I told you it's not revenge. Uh-huh. We are here to just play the game because last year was different. Definitely the approach will be different for both teams. And so it's sweet 3 points. Uh-huh. Yeah.
5: On to this now, Malawian professional football team Silver Strikers coach Patricio Kulimeka insists it is going to be very crucial for them to play their last group stage match final, like a final, this after losing 3-0 to Mamelodi Sundowns Ladies in the CAF Women's Champions League COSAFA qualifiers. Now, Sundowns defender Karabo Dlamini scored a brace in the first half, while Isabella Ludwig sealed the win for Sundowns in the second half of that encounter. Speaking at the post-match press conference, Kulimeka says he knows just how important the game against Nzingizi Hotspurs is for them in order to qualify for the last four.
7: Each opponent, we know the type of play they play. We understand what is vital, especially where we are going to play the last game, which is a decider. We have tomorrow where we need to go back, look at the game. What lessons have we drawn into this game? And then we plan from there. And then also we need to look at the last game itself. It's a game, to me, which we are going to take it as a cup final.
5: Oliver Karegedzi believes the competitive nature of the CAF interclub football played an important role in preparing him for the next stage of his career abroad. Now, the former Rwandan international began his career with APC RFC before moving to Sweden, where he joined Helsingborg IF. Now, he later returned to APR before continuing his career with a Tunisian club, that is Club Athletic Bertezin. Playing against clubs from across the continent exposed him to different styles of play, environments, as well as the demands of competing over two legs. Meanwhile, the 2026-2027 edition of the CAF Champions League, as well as the CAF Confederation Cup, officially gets underway next month, with the preliminary rounds set for the first week of September, while the next leg will then be played 2 weeks after that. And finally, former Wimbledon champion Marketa Vondrousova has appealed to the Court of Arbitration for Sport against her four-year ban for refusing an anti-doping test. The 27-year-old was handed the ban in June after the International Tennis Integrity Agency charged her with denying a doping control officer entry to her home to conduct an out-of-competition test in December of 2025. Her suspension is due to end on the 21st of June 2013. Now, the Court of Arbitration for Sport confirmed to BBC Sport that it has received an appeal, but said a hearing date had not been yet set. Vondrousova, who in 2023 became the first unseeded player to win the Wimbledon women's singles title, said in April that when she refused the test, she was at a breaking point after months of physical as well as mental stress. Well, that's a wrap from the sports desk on the second hour on The Upside. A reminder, for any sports stories you'd like to share with us, do send us an email. That's to newsroom@channelafrica.co.za. Alternatively, call us. The newsroom line is +27 11714 4459. I'm back with the final sports update in the third and final hour of The Upside. For Channel Africa Sport, I am Musibudi Rachel Makura.
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0: 25 minutes to 5 p.m. CAT on The Upside. Thank you so much to our award winner, Ms. Makuret, for giving us that update. Let's get into the business, and someone who definitely is in his bag, stays on his bag, and will know his business is our Vendor King, Chanduko Likeke.
8: 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The African perspective.
9: Thank you, Nsako. A very good afternoon. The disruption of energy flows in the Strait of Hormuz is making it more attractive for Norwegian energy company Equinor to develop a long-stalled liquefied natural gas export plant in Tanzania. The U.S.-Israeli war with Iran is reshaping the global energy industry, stripping Qatar and other Gulf producers of their reputation as some of the world's most reliable suppliers as Tehran struck export plants and blocked shipments. The massive Tanzania gas deposit is expected to cost about $42 billion to develop and will provide an alternative source of supply for Asian customers. The South African rand has broken through the 16 rand to the US dollar mark for the first time in over 6 months and is now trading at 15 rand 98 to the US dollar. The positive performance of the local currency has largely been supported by a weaker dollar, increased demand for South Africa's foreign bonds and higher precious metal prices, mainly gold and platinum. The rand has strengthened by more than 4.6% over in a month and by nearly 10% in the last 12 months. Makwe Masilela of Makwe Fund Manager says the rand's performance bodes well for the local economy.
10: The rand is standing tall, and that's all because of a weakening US dollar, reason being the surprise intervention by the US Treasury in the bond markets by starting to buy long-term dated bonds with the whole idea of trying to lower borrowing costs. That resulted in bond yields going down, and usually bond yields going down, that tells you that expectations are interest rates won't be going up anytime soon.
9: South Africa's President Cyril Ramaphosa says government has prioritized infrastructure investment as part of addressing inclusive economic growth and job creation. The president says as a result, government has begun being the driver for structural construction reforms. Ramaphosa was speaking at the 5th Sustainable Infrastructure Development Symposium of South Africa held in Cape Town. He says the issue of the infrastructure development cannot be left into municipalities alone.
11: It is for this reason that South Africa has placed infrastructure investment at the center of our drive for inclusive growth and job creation. In fact, as we are involved in reform process, massive structural reform processes.
9: And Google has expanded its Gemini Enterprise artificial intelligence platform with new tools for lawyers and law firms, accelerating a race among technology companies to meet legal sector demand for AI. The company says its Gemini Enterprise for Legal will help law firms use AI to manage routine and complex work to allow lawyers to focus on higher value services while keeping their data secure and confidential. The new plugin for Gemini Enterprise includes integration with legal software and data platforms and a stable of AI agents that Google says can handle specialized legal and administrative functions without significant human oversight. Let's shift our focus to financial indicators. One US dollar in Nigeria is trading at 1,000 Naira, 347, Botswana, 13 Pula, 27, Kenya, 128 shilling, 47 in Zambia, it's 18 Kwacha, 95. BRICS countries, $1 in Brazil at 5 real 14, Russia 83 rubles 20, India 95 rupee 69, China 61 72, South Africa 15 rand 98, $1 at 75 pence to the British pound and 87 to the euro. Commodities, gold at $4,624, platinum at $1,845 per ounce, the price of Brent crude oil at $89.53 a barrel. That's all for now. For any business stories you'd like to share with us, please send us an email to newsroom@channelafrica.co.za, or you can call us on +27 11 714 4459. For Channel Africa Business, I am Chanduko Ligege.
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12: The Alexandra Regional Court in Johannesburg, South Africa, has sentenced Abelamine Mugabe to 24 months in prison or a $24,000 fine for pointing a toy firearm, as well as 18 months imprisonment or a $12,000 fine for being in the country illegally. Meanwhile, his co-accused Tobias Matohodze has been sentenced to 3 years imprisonment.
13: So basically what the magistrate said was that, you know, he has taken into consideration that the complainant or the victim did in fact withdraw the charges. So both of the accused will actually have to be deported. He is to be escorted by the investigating officer. However, in terms of Matonze, he will in fact have to serve his prison time, and thereafter he will in fact also be deported back to Zimbabwe.
8: Africa Update with Lulu Kabu, 12 to 1 p.m. Central African Time. The Upside on Channel Africa. Nothing but the good stuff. And the African perspective.

0: love you. Well, I don't really know you that well.
1: I'm too polite to insult your intelligence. Why do I believe that we have met? Maybe not in this life. Time's frozen for a second, so I'm thinking tonight. We break the ice, or better still, we can set it aside. Temporarily, my temperature is telling me that you got me so hot. Stuck, girl, there is no remedy. But you don't know me well enough to reply. And I don't really know you that well.

0: It is literal legends. Wizkid and Damian Marley with a Blessed. When this came out, I was like, you see, this thing of gifting, especially in the arts, it's in the veins, guys, because you can't also be a Marley and not produce music on this level, right? And then before that, it was Ladipo featuring Somi with Know You. It is a 10 to 5 Central African time right here on The Upside, in case you just joined us. You're a little late to the party, but don't worry, it keeps getting better and better.
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1: 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And I do love. 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

0: Honestly, I'm going to start a petition to make DJ Maphorisa the Minister of International Relations. Ask me why. Because he's the only one to bring this many star-studded people together on one track. It's Maphorisa, DJ Tunes, Wizkid, and Marvel with Money Constant. And hey, it's the 25th today. And funny enough, globally, you know, a lot of the organizations choose the 25th, the 1st, the 5th, and the 7th as their payment cycle. So if you have a friend who gets paid at this time of the 25th, you know, just be nice to them. Send them a GIF, send them a nice sticker saying, hello, my friend. Maybe you can pay for dinner tonight. Something, guys. Just warm it up to them. We're entering the final hour of The Upside. It's been absolutely fantastic. At Channel Africa One is where you can catch us. If you've just joined us now, you're a little bit late to the party and we don't do tardiness, darling. But at least now you know from 3 to 6 is The Upside. We get to hang out with you all afternoon and find out about your day. What did you do today? What happened in your day today? I'm hoping it was a relaxing day. I took out mints today thinking I wanted to cook, and now I'm saying, you know what? No. I think I'm going to follow the spirit of people of the 25th. We get paid at the end of the month, but the people of the 25th are motivating us, you know, to just get a little something sweet, something nice. Yeah.
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0: 5 o'clock on the dot, people. CAT, let's drive you all the way home. But for now, let's get into our bulletin, our final bulletin for the upside with our queen, Onelintsintsi.
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2: Well, thank you, Nsako. In your top stories, Tanzania Vice President Emmanuel Nchimbi stepping down next week, and civilians in Gaza continue to be killed by Israeli airstrikes. Your latest news greetings to our listeners. In a move unprecedented for Tanzania, the Vice President Emmanuel Nchimbi has announced his resignation and retirement from public life. This is at the end of next week. This is less than 10 months after being sworn in. The 54-year-old gave the details in a brief letter to President Samia Suluhu Hassan, shared on his Instagram account. Nchimbi, who will be the first vice president to step down since independence in 1964, explained he was quitting in line with a promise he made to the president that he would go if she felt another vice president was needed. The resignation comes amid media reports that Samia had fallen out with her deputy. The office of the president of South Sudan, Salva Kiir, says it has taken note of recent statements questioning the electoral process and making claims about the Liberation Generation, national leadership and the direction of the country. The presidency said that preparations for the December elections continue. Some of those who previously demanded elections now appear to be opposed to the process, presidency secretary Arek Aldo Ajodeng explains.
3: The very people who demanded elections yesterday appear increasingly uncomfortable with elections today. The contradiction deserves scrutiny. The approaching elections are doing something politics often does. They are forcing people to show their cards. When the prospect of an actual vote becomes real, political positions become clearer. Those who genuinely believe in democracy should welcome the opportunity for citizens to decide who should lead them. If someone believes the government has failed, the elections provide the most legitimate platform to make that case.
2: After launching its manifesto in Johannesburg at the weekend, the African National Congress Party in South Africa has vowed to intensify its election campaign by taking its promises to the people. ANC President Cyril Ramaphosa will lead their campaign trail in Soweto in the south of Johannesburg this week. And although the ANC still commands the highest number of wards in the townships, its electoral support is dwindling. Speaking to the media on the sidelines of the special extended NEC meeting called to consider and approve the party's mayoral candidates, Secretary General Fikile Mbalula says they are now officially on the campaign trail.
4: The responsibility that follows is clear: to take our manifesto, our message and our selected leadership to every ward, every community and every corner of South Africa. This coming weekend, the ANC will localize its manifesto, moving from the launch in Diepsloot and the campaign launch led by the president to different communities. We will have community meetings with our candidates in the metros of the country led by the president, Matamela, this coming weekend. The president will be in Johannesburg. In Johannesburg, he will be in Soweto, Orange Farm, as well as Ivory Park.
2: Meanwhile, the Electoral Commission in South Africa has reminded political parties and independent candidates to submit and complete their candidate nominations by the close of business this coming Friday. In a statement, the IEC has urged that all required information be submitted well ahead of the deadline to enable a seamless transition to post-nomination processes. It says the date and time is based on the election timetable, which cannot be changed. The commission emphasizes that after the Friday 5 p.m. deadline, no changes will be permitted as the online candidate nomination system will not be available. And lastly, the United Nations has warned that civilians in Gaza are continuing to be killed by Israeli airstrikes and gunfire. Health officials say in the past 24 hours, a 10-year-old girl and a 4-year-old boy have been amongst those killed. The BBC's Yolanda Kano.
5: Medics and relatives said that 10-year-old Amal Abu Khater was hit by a bullet in her back while eating in her family's tent in Khan Yunis in southern Gaza. A 4-year-old boy and 2 other people were reportedly killed in separate Israeli airstrikes. The Israeli military said it wasn't aware of the first incident and that a Hamas operative had been killed in Deir al-Balah. Residents said that Israel also bombed a desalination plant in the Sheikh Radwan neighborhood of Gaza City at a time when they're suffering from water shortages.
2: Recapping on your top stories, in a move unprecedented for Tanzania, the Vice President Emmanuel Nchimbi has announced he is resigning and will retire from public life at the end of next week. This is less than 10 months after being sworn in. Channel Africa News, I'm Onele Ntsintsi.
1: 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The African Perspective. A new hour, a better perspective. 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
0: 6 minutes after 5 p.m. CAT, and we're in the final hour of The Upside. If you've just joined us now, you know that you start off at 3 p.m. CAT. It starts from 3 to 6. That's what we do. We keep you company. We hug on you. We love you. And what's nice is that whether you're on the east or the west, it's either 1 hour ahead or behind. So either way, you're spending the afternoon with us. So let us know what your evening looks like tonight on our channel Africa One. Are we cooking? Are we deciding to, you know, get a takeaway? Are we spoiling someone today? Let us know, man. At channel Africa One, this is The Upside.

0: Oh man, this song brings back so many beautiful memories. I got to watch this live. Mr. Shake was in South Africa and my forever person decided that he was going to drag me there and introduce me to Ashake as an artist, and I became a fan since. It's Fireboy DML with a bandana featuring Ashake, and it was an amazing. Let me tell you something, guys. If you can, he's doing a world tour as well currently. I think he was performing in Toronto 2 days ago, if I'm not mistaken. Please go watch Ashake. Please go watch any African artist. Like, the stage presence, the livelihood, it's absolutely amazing, man. But either way, if you can't watch them, then just listen to, you know, The Upside on Channel Africa, because that's where all the amazing Afrobeat music is anyway.
1: 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This Women's Month, we lift our voices in honor of our queens, Channel Africa. Rise and shine with Peter Ndoro and Tsepiso Makwetla.
2: So how do you respond to Niger's new penal code, which criminalizes same-sex relationships and imposes prison terms of up to 10 years?
3: Yes, I think the Niger legal system is responding to what is more or less a clarion call to criminalize unnatural relationships among people of same sex. And it's a response to the growing tendency of the West to continue to impose their beliefs and understanding of human rights on the African continent and other developing countries.
2: That's Dr. Samson Osagie, who's a Nigerian lawyer and former vice president of the African Bar Association. And there are those that are defending it and many that are saying it's out of order. Where do you sit?

0: A combination I did not know we needed. Sorry Soul featuring Mikasa with Tulale 444. It is a 20 after 5 p.m. CAT. Before that was a nice classic, Moby Dixon with City Rains. Now he does a lot of Afrotech tribal beats, which is quite a nice progression in his music. So I can't wait to see what he does in the next coming months, next coming years in his music. Either way, it's going to be good, man. It is 20 after 5 Central African Time on the upside.
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2: Lovelyn Basie is an entrepreneur, founder of Leadership with Lovelyn, a coaching and leadership development outfit, and the chief operating officer at Health Guard International.
3: You know, I actually don't work. I come to the radio station and I dance around, play some really great music.
4: They call it work. They call it work.
5: That's a good kind of work. I like that.
2: You believe to be the youngest black woman leading a multinational direct selling company in Africa. What did that journey from law to the C-suite look like?
5: Law is what I studied, but
6: law can be very stiff.
5: And I'm saying this as a lawyer, I still hold my law licenses. But you know, when you curse over to the side to direct selling,
6: it's sales. People are just excited.
5: They want to party, they want to sell. There's the joy in the conversion. But my legal background really helps me a lot with what I do now, because I'm able to

0: 22 after 5 p.m. CAT. Let's talk all things African animation and how it's finding its voice. But are we ready for all that it comes with? Joining us is the co-creator of Majesty Comics, Lesego Mailula. Lesego, thank you so much for joining us on The Upside. Perhaps let's start with talking about how you got into the world of animation.
1: Okay, thank you for having me. I'm so excited to be on the show. So it's basically me and my best friend since high school. We've been into everything animation, but it was such different paths because I love Batman, everything Batman, DC, and he's an anime guy. So over the years after high school, we just kept playing around with it until one day we're like, we're actually good at this. Let's see if we can make it work.
0: So let's just talk about the dynamics of animation. I feel like it's a lot more complicated than a lot of people think. You know, what are some of the lessons that you've had to learn? And the reason why I'm asking this is because this will kind of help us define what is needed in the African continent where animation is concerned.
1: Yeah, there's a lot that goes into animation and different types of animation. There is the classic ones, the cartoon fillers that we all grew up with, of everything on Cartoon Network. There's things like Pixar, which does amazing animated shows. And then there's manga and Doha and everything in that sector, which is anime.
0: Mm-hmm.
1: So there's a lot that you have to learn. And then when you get to our side, the only reference that we've had, what's close to what we can call South African animation, what we grew up with, was like Super Strikers.
0: Mm.
1: So we had to come up with our own kind of animated style that I think we should actually coin and have a name for it. Mm. But then it's African manga, essentially. We wanted to make sure that our animation and our comic books don't seem similar to something you get from the MCU or China or anything of the sort.
0: Let's talk about the investment of on your comics, right? Because I feel like this is something that a lot of us want to invest in. And, you know, in fact, the industry itself, you know, we like the product, but do we have the capacity to take it on? Do we know its potential even? What has been your experience in that regard?
1: It's very, very difficult in the country, right?
0: Mm.
1: Everything is mostly music and sports and maybe live action movies and TV shows.
0: Mm.
1: When you come to animation, it has to be something that is really amazing to catch the attention of people and leave them with a sense of wanting more. So the investment of it, if it's good, people will generally go to want to see and know more about it. So that's the trick.
0: Mm.
1: Starting off, you're always starting on a zero budget, and it takes a lot of money to make animation, unfortunately. So, yeah.
0: You know, when I think about animation, I can't help but think about, you know, stop motion, for example. I just get fascinated by how they do that, you know, how they have to stop film and keep positioning it. And it's a lot of money and time that you guys put into it. But I want us to talk about the representation, you know. I think when people pick up comics, when people pick up, you know, stories, particularly where animation is concerned, we want to see a little bit of ourselves in it. How have you managed to do that?
1: So with our comic and animated series that we're currently developing, we decided to create a world instead of the classic, this is a superhero, this is the super villain. So then, since we've created it in a sense of it's an entire world, there are characters which are well-developed. Every single character tells a different story. So we'd have a character by the name of Naledi, who is going through a spiritual awakening. We have a character, you know, we have a character called Don. Everything about him is all tech and coding and AI.
0: Mm.
1: So we just wanted to merge every single person and represent them as much as we could in this world that we created.
0: So what does the world look like from your perspective beyond the comics? Because, I mean, that already enticed me. Just those two characters alone, I'm like, but that already is so inherently African. What does this world look like outside of your comics?
1: We wanted to make something that will be that will re represent and reflect and relate to us as South Africans. So the world we built essentially is South Africa, but we took it from way back then when we got like colonized to where we are today, and then we just ebbed and flowed the entire story through the characters, and that's the world we're trying to build, to make sure that when you read it, you can actually relate to what's happening right now. And then we have references of what happened in historic times.
0: So I, by God's grace, have a blank check and I'm handing it to you. What are you doing with this comic, with that blank check? When are you'll put the figures you want to put down, with the currency you want to put down? What can we, if you had all the funding now, bottomless funding, what would you do?
1: Currently, we have three animated, two animated shows and one movie that we're trying to make. We have the scripts ready, and we are already starting to animate it. So that's exactly what I would do. I would provide you guys with endless content because we have the Majesty series, which we've already started with the pilot episode, and then we have Majesty Toons, which is essentially just Majesty for kids, and then we have an entire movie, which is a prequel to the series that we made. So there's a lot in it.
0: Would you advise someone to continue with animation? Would you advise, and in fact, how would you advise them to kind of navigate this particular industry? Should they buddy up like you did? Should they kind of work alone and find themselves in an organization? What would your advice be to an up-and-coming animator?
1: Community. Community is very important. So when me and my friend started this, we were so lonely. It was 2019. We only published around 2023. In that time gap, we were so lonely trying to figure out what's the next step, where do we go? We started going to these cons and events that are centered around what we do, and then we found our people. So community is the best way forward. When you're alone, you get stressed and you think like the whole world is on your shoulders. But then once you meet other creatives that are doing exactly what you're doing, especially at things like Comic-Con, you start to realize that, okay, we are a community, we are a very big community, and we can help each other.
0: Lesego, where can we find you on social media?
1: Majesty Comics everywhere. Literally everywhere, just Majesty Comics,
0: I'll
1: and you will
0: definitely.
1: find
0: We'll
1: it.
0: definitely be in touch, man. Thank you so much for joining us on the upside. And maybe you can actually do an animation of the upside or even what we're doing. There's so many tech investments that are happening currently. So who knows what the future has?
1: I'd love that so much.
0: Right. Lesego
1: Yeah.
0: Mailula, who's the co-creator of Majesty Comics, joining us on the upside to talk about the future of Africa animation. Let's get our final sports bulletin for the upside from our award-winning Queen Musiburi Rachel Makura. It is 5:30 CET.
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3: Thank you so much, Nsakwe. Very good afternoon from the sports desk. Well, Oliver Karegezi believes the competitive nature of the CAF Interclub football has played an important role in preparing him for the next stage of his career abroad. So the former Rwanda international began his career with APRFC before moving to Sweden, where he joined Helsingborg IF. He later then returned to APR just before continuing his career with Tunisian club, that is Club Athletique Berhtesgaden. Now, playing against clubs from across the continent exposed him to different styles of play environments, as well as the demands of competing over two legs. Meanwhile, the 2026-2027 edition of the CAF Champions League, as well as the CAF Confederation Cup, officially gets underway next month with the preliminary rounds of the competition. On to women's football news now. Zesco Ndola girls coach Florence Katia insists that she does not have a preference when it comes to their opponents in the CAF Champions League COSAFA qualifiers semi-finals. Zesco will find out who will their opponents be after the Group B fixtures wrap up tonight, with Silver Strikers taking on Nzingizi Hotspurs, who have already been eliminated, while Mamelodi Sundowns ladies, who sit top of the group, will play against Costa do Sol. Speaking to the media following the 2-0 victory against the host as well as the defending champions Gaborone United, Katia says they are ready to face any team that comes their way.
4: There's no preferring any team. We play any team that comes. We are prepared. This is a tournament. You will meet any opponent, so you just have to be prepared for the next opponent that you will face. So we can't say we want to play against this team. We'll play any team that comes.
3: Meanwhile, the Zambian side lost a 4-3 on penalties in the final against Gaborone United back in 2025. Katia, however, insists that last night's win was not about exerting revenge.
4: It's sweet 3 points. Like in the previous press conferences, I told you it's not revenge. Uh-huh. We are here to just play the game because last year was different. Definitely the approach will be different for both teams. And so it's sweet 3 points. Uh-huh. Yeah.
3: Well, on to some cricket news now. Pakistan captain Babar Azam could return for a second test against England at Lord's after coming through a positive training session as he continues his recovery from a finger injury, bowling coach Umar Gul said earlier today. So Azam, who was injured his finger during the West Indies series before aggravating the problem after being struck during Pakistan's warm-up match at Beckenham, missed the first test, which England won by an innings and 103 runs. His return would provide a timely boost for Pakistan after a batting collapse in the first test at Headingley, where England bowled the tourists out twice in fewer than 86 overs. And finally, in tennis news, former Wimbledon champion Margareta Vondrousova says she will be appealing to the Court of Arbitration for Sport against her 4-year ban for refusing an anti-doping test. The 27-year-old was handed the ban in June after the International Tennis Integrity Agency charged her for denying a doping control officer entry to her home to conduct an out-of-competition test in December of 2025. Her suspension is due to end on the 21st of June 2013. Now, the Court of Arbitration for Sport confirmed to BBC Sport that it had received the appeal, but said a meeting date has not been set yet. Vondrousova, who is a 2023 a champion at Wimbledon, became the first unseeded player, by the way, to win the Grand Slam title, said in April of this year that she refused the test after she said that she was at a breaking point after months of physical as well as mental stress. 17:35 p.m. Central African Time. That concludes your sports news this afternoon on The Upside. 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Alternatively, call us. The newsroom line is +27 11714 4459. I'm back with the final sports update for the day in the next hour with the Africa in Business team. For Channel Africa Sport, I am Musibudi Rachel Makura.
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0: 23 minutes to go before 6 p.m. CAT. Let's get a business update from the Vendor King who's always in his bag. Chandigo Likeke.
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7: Thank you, Nsako, and a very good afternoon. The disruption to energy flows in the Strait of Hormuz is making it more attractive for Norwegian energy company Equinor to develop a long-stalled liquefied natural gas export plant in Tanzania. The U.S.-Israeli war with Iran is reshaping the global energy industry, stripping Qatar and other Gulf producers of their reputation as some of the world's most reliable suppliers as Tehran struck export plants and blocked shipments. The massive Tanzania gas deposit is expected to cost about $42 billion to develop and will provide an alternative source of supply for Asian customers. The South African rand continues to strengthen and is trading at 15.96 rand to the US dollar. The positive performance of the local currency has largely been supported by a weaker dollar, increased demand for South Africa's foreign bonds, and higher precious metal prices, mainly gold and platinum. The rand has strengthened by more than 4.6% over in a month and by nearly 10% in the last 12 months. Makwe Masilela of Makwe Fund Managers says the rand's performance bodes well for the local economy.
8: The rand is standing tall, and that's all because of a weakening US dollar, reason being the surprise intervention by the US Treasury in the bond markets by starting to buy long-term dated bonds with the whole idea of trying to lower borrowing costs. That resulted in bond yields going down, and usually bond yields going down, that tells you that expectations are interest rates won't be going up anytime soon.
7: South Africa's President Cyril Ramaphosa says government has prioritized infrastructure investment as part of addressing inclusive economic growth and job creation. The president says as a result, government has begun being the driver for structural construction reforms. Ramaphosa was speaking at the 5th Sustainable Infrastructure Development Symposium of South Africa held in Cape Town. He says the issue of the infrastructure development cannot be left into municipalities alone.
9: It is for this reason that South Africa has placed infrastructure investment at the center of our drive for inclusive growth and job creation. In fact, as we are involved in reform process, massive structural reform process.
7: And moving further afield, U.S. consumer confidence fell in August to its lowest in 7 months as households' outlooks for the labor market and inflation worsened. The conference board says its consumer confidence index dropped to 89.4 this month, the lowest since January. This is from a downwardly revised 90.2 in July. The decline was led by a 7.8% slide in the expectations index, offsetting the first improvement in households' views of the current situation in 4 months. One US dollar in Nigeria is trading at 1,000 Naira 347, in Botswana 13.27, Kenya 128 shilling 47, in Zambia 18 kwacha 95. BRICS countries, $1 in Brazil at 5 real 14, Russia 83 rubles 20, India 95 rupees 69, China 61 72, South Africa 15 rand 96, $1 at 75 pence to the British pound and 87 to the euro. A look at commodities: gold at $4,629, platinum at $1,850 per ounce, the price of Brent crude oil at $89.55 a barrel. That's all for now. For any business stories you'd like to share with us, please send us an email to newsroom@channelafrica.co.za, or you can call us on +27 11714 4459. 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
0: Your weekend football is sorted on SABC. 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The MTN 8 semi-final second legs are live on SABC1. Skukuna United face Orlando Pirates, followed on Sunday by Mamelodi Sundowns against Golden Arrows. Four massive fixtures, one football weekend. 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

My only regret in life is that the younger generation and the rest of Africa really did not experience Ricky Rick in real time, man. Really just a class act. Ricky Rick with Sondela, rest in peace, man. We still don't understand how music exists without you. But hey, you know, the young people are doing it. They're killing it. They are taking a lot of your inspiration. So it's all good, man. It is a 12 minutes to 2, 6 p.m. CAT on the upside. And I'm hoping you're having a good time listening to the African perspective of everything that happens, whether it be music, animation, automotive industry, beauty, fashion, all of it. And what happens on Wednesdays on our shows is when Nombuyiselo, our fabulous producer, decides she's going to make us gain weight. We eat and eat and eat, and we invite some of the best chefs. We talk about tourism, we talk about chefery, everything. And it's so exciting because I don't bring lunch to work, so it's all good. So in case you

0: The Upside family know very well that the 90s, particularly Kwaito music, is my favorite genre of all time. I know, guys, it's so wayward to the personality, but hear me out. This one has to be top three favorite ones. Those who don't know which one sits at number one needs to listen to our shows on Thursdays. Then you'll know exactly which one it is. TKZ with Dlala Mapantsula right here on The Upside. Before I hand over my crown to the lovely lady who knows how to rock purple in every shape or form, whether it be eyeshadow, a dress, lipstick, either way, she is royalty.
1: That's my color. That is my color. Good evening, Africa. Welcome to it. We're just about to get into Africa in business, and here's what we've got in store for you today. We're going to be having a rather interesting discussion with the country chair of Shell Downstream South Africa. Now, he proposes that there's an interesting reason behind the delayed infrastructure in South Africa, delayed infrastructure development in South Africa. And he says it's beyond the money. And he goes in to interrogate the difference between what is announced by the finance minister as far as public sector infrastructure expenditure is concerned, and what is then later on reported by these public-private partnerships. So he's interrogated that, and he's written a really interesting piece, which we're going to be chatting to him about today. And then also in South Africa at the moment is the African Critical Minerals Summit. It's the sixth year that the summit is being held. And this year we're going to be asking, has South Africa, actually has the continent, gone beyond the dialogue and the rhetoric of really extracting value from the mineral sector? And if so, how far down the line are we?
0: I want to send a recommendation to the guys out there who are trying to charm someone, right? And walk with me on this. If you're trying to charm a lady, you do business conversations. You know, it makes yourself seem very honorable and smart. And you know where you can find the best business conversations? African Business, every single weekday from 6 to 7, CAT with the Queen, Tami Ngubeni.
1: Look, I don't have enough money to pay you. Literally, you are priceless. You really, really are. Thank you for that plug.
0: Of course. You know what, guys? I'm just trying to
1: Thank
0: help
1: you
0: everybody.
1: For that
0: you know?
1: Plug.
0: I want everyone
1: Thank
0: to
1: you.
0: Be happy.
1: Thank you for that plug. And I tell you what, never a true word spoken.
0: Do you understand?
1: Never a true word spoken.
0: Let
1: there
0: me leave
1: go.
0: The crown with you, my darling. Thank you so much for hanging out with us. Let's meet again tomorrow from 3 to 6 on The Upside. Bye.

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1: It has gone exactly 6 p.m. Central African time. A very good evening to you, Africa. Welcome to it. Officially, the first hour, the only hour of Africa in business. I'm Tami Ngubeni. Welcome to it. Before we get into the ins and outs, the A to Z of business on the African continent, let's take a look at the leading local, continental and international news with Onele Nzinzi.
0: 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The African perspective.
2: Well, thank you, Tami. Looking at your top stories, Tanzania Vice President Emmanuel Nchimbi is stepping down next week, and East Africa warned over this season's extra severe El Nino weather phenomenon. Your latest news, greetings to our listeners. In a move unprecedented for Tanzania, the Vice President Emmanuel Nchimbi has announced his resignation and retirement from public life at the end of next week. This is less than 10 months after being sworn in. The 54-year-old gave the details in a brief letter to President Samia Suluhu Hassan, shared on his Instagram account. Nchimbi, who will be the first vice president to step down since independence in 1964, explained he was quitting in line with a promise he made to the president that he would go if she felt another vice president was needed. The resignation comes amid media reports that Samia had fallen out with her deputy. South Africa's former President Thabo Mbeki has called on the delegates at Africa Mindset Research Forum in Kigali, Rwanda, to ensure that the continent has the right leadership that will serve the people. He also urged delegates to push for better governance. Mbeki says leaders should be legitimately elected.
3: We're also looking for leaders who have the necessary legitimacy. And that legitimacy would derive in the first instance from the fact of having been genuinely elected, affirming one's respect for the people as a repository of sovereign power. It is in reality impossible to rely on leaders who lack this legitimacy.
2: Kenya's National Cohesion and Integration Commission has launched the second edition of its roadmap aimed at promoting a peaceful and violence-free 2027 general election. The initiative comes as political activity intensifies ahead of the polls, with the NCIC stepping up efforts to tackle hate speech, ethnic polarization, political incitement and election-related violence. The roadmap brings together government agencies, political actors, civil society, communities and other stakeholders to coordinate efforts to prevent conflict and to promote peaceful elections. Channel Africa correspondent in Kenya, Alex Kiarie.
4: This is largely going to be through dialogue and persuasion, so that those involved or linked to these kinds of acts are prevailed upon to tone down or preach peace. NCIC has not been able to pin down any political leader and bring them to account due to the way it is structured. But this itself has been made through the court process. NCIC seems to be now resorting to a more of a persuasive approach to ensure that politics are clean and void of any kind of ethnic incitement.
2: Nigeria's President Bola Tinubu has ordered the military and other security agencies to launch an immediate rescue operation. This comes after scores of people were kidnapped by gunmen in North Central Niger State last week. An armed group posted a video on Facebook and WhatsApp showing what residents said were about 600 women, children and older people abducted during an attack on a mosque in the state. In its first public comments on the incident, the presidency condemned the attack as cowardly and vowed that those responsible would be brought to justice. Lastly, a refugee charity is warning that this season's extra severe El Nino weather phenomenon could result in massive flooding in East Africa, displacing up to 3 million people. The BBC's Thomas Mokwana.
5: The Danish Refugee Council warns millions could be affected by flooding in Somalia, Kenya, South Sudan and Uganda. The last time floods swept across the region in 2023, more than 2 million people were displaced. Flooding is particularly deadly for low-income households in informal settlements and communities living along rivers. The council says early preparations and national disaster plans could protect lives and livelihoods, with this year's El Niño expected to be one of the strongest on record.
2: Recapping on your top stories, in a move unprecedented for Tanzania, the Vice President Emmanuel Nchimbi has announced he is resigning and will retire from public life at the end of next week. This is less than 10 months after being sworn in. Now, for any news stories you'd like to share with us, please send us an email to newsroom@channelafrica.co.za or call us at +27 11 714 4459. 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
6: And coming up in your sports news this hour, CAF launches invitation to tender for sub-Saharan media rights for the upcoming Africa Cup of Nations tournament in 2027, while gambling ban reshapes Premier League's front-of-shirt sponsorship market. 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
1: It is a very good evening to you, Sudan. Good evening, Botswana, Egypt, Côte d'Ivoire. A very good evening to you, Africa. Welcome to it. This is Africa in Business on Channel Africa. I'm Tamim Kubeni. Coming up for you this hour, the United States is turning up the economic pressure on Iran, announcing sweeping new sanctions. And the question we ask this evening is, where does this leave the African continent? And South African President Cyril Ramaphosa says stronger political ownership of regional infrastructure projects by African leaders is critical. Do stay connected to Africa and the world with Channel Africa, the international voice of the South African Broadcasting Corporation. 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
1: It is exactly 8 minutes after 6 p.m. Central African time. Now, the two-day African Critical Minerals Summit, which is currently underway in Johannesburg, South Africa, has brought together government officials, industry executives, investors, as well as technical experts. The discussions include Africa's role in global critical mineral value chains, geopolitics, energy architecture, and infrastructure. The presentations also include building Africa's future-ready mining workforce for the critical minerals era. To talk to us further on the summit, we're joined this evening by Yamani Selana, director at Anderson South Africa. A very good evening to you. Good to have you with us on Africa in Business.
8: Good evening, Kirun and Tami. Thank you so much for having me.
1: So could you tell us the importance of having a summit of this nature and what you hope to achieve by the end of it?
8: At the outset, Tami, I do want to mention that we often gather enough, but which we have done. It's time now that we move deliberately from discussion to implementation. So when we have summits like this, one of the central questions that we have that have to be answered is, when do we get to convert the advantages that we have as Africa in relation to critical minerals and convert those into industries, to skills, as well as employment that can be sustainable value for Africa.
1: Right. And I mean, it's quite important that you highlight that, because when the summit actually started, the minister at the time was, Minister Gwede Mantashe at the first summit. And that's exactly what he pointed out. And he highlighted that those are the objectives that you hope to achieve. This is the sixth summit this year, right?
8: Correct, yes.
1: It's the sixth summit this year. So when you evaluate the strides that you've actually made as the continent and as the sector in the continent, how do you evaluate the global mineral value chain, and what is Africa's position in it?
8: Currently, what we're facing is an Africa that is, one would say, strategically indispensable. But when it comes to the economic side, we under positions, because you find that we supply all the minerals required by the global industries and for the infrastructures. But in many instances, we mainly export the raw materials, and later we get to import the finished products at a much higher cost. And that all points to a question of positioning, as you mentioned, where we need Africa to not only be the extraction point, but to find a way to participate as well in the processing, to participate in the refining processes, as well as own the IP for those processes, not merely be the exporters, but to find ways to retain a much greater share of the value that is created from our resources.
1: And what is actually preventing the continent from beneficiating its own minerals? And how can this be turned around? I think realistically, though, we are starting to see a little bit of progress.
8: Indeed.
1: But it's hardly enough. It's a drop in the ocean.
8: Absolutely. I concur with you on that. And the unfortunate part of that, part of it is historic, because you find that the current, for lack of a better word, ecosystem doesn't allow for that to happen due to reliability or lack of our energy systems, our transport infrastructures, and we tend to have limited access to capital as well, and as well as the necessary technologies. But more importantly, we currently have a fragmented regional markets, Tami, where there's not enough or sufficient coordination between our governments across Africa, between the industry, one can go as far as to say academia. So in closing there, one, we need to deliberately invest into the young African population. We need to come up with practical programs so as to ensure that we have the reliable infrastructures to make that happen.
1: There's the infrastructure, and I guess one would have to put energy there as a critical prerequisite for beneficiation. Is there a focus on energy, procuring consistent, reliable energy in order to facilitate beneficiation on the continent?
8: That again, Tami, goes back to why we're gathering today and tomorrow, the issue of making the best use of our minerals, because we're in a position where we have resources such as coal, where the rest of the world is telling us that we should reduce the use of that. But you find the very best of industries and economies were built on the basis of coal. So when we speak of critical minerals like we've done today and we'll do tomorrow, it is upon us to have the will, either political and the energies, to make sure that we make use of those to our benefit, because that's where energy currently resides, in production of items such as coal.
1: From the inception of the summit, are there any wins that you can highlight, perhaps some developments that have yielded positive results from the type of deals and discussions that have been held in the summit in previous years?
8: Well, it's a big yes and no, because I've attended a few of these in other summits where I tend to be critical, Tami, in that at the end of the day, the true collaboration that is required will not always be measured by the number of summits that are held. But at the end of the day, we have to keep stock count of what was implemented afterwards. and then where I'm sitting and the following that I've made, I feel it's not enough. You know, we meet annually and we make this nice presentation, but at the end of the day, we go back to what I refer to, these not fragmented economies, fragmented regional chains that are not aligned, even though there are policies in place and frameworks that have been written. But we fall very much short when it comes to implementation.
1: Yamani Salana, thank you so much for your time this evening and wishing you all of the best for the duration of the summit. And let's really hope that the kind of resolutions that come out at the end are those that will assist African countries in order to better collaborate and to strengthen cooperation when it comes to the sector and critical minerals are concerned. But thank you for your time, sir.
8: Thank you, Tammy, for inviting me.
1: Thank you. That's Mr. Yamani Salana, Director at Anderson South Africa. He takes us to exactly 15 minutes after 6.
0: Africa in Business with Tammy Ngubeni. Currency meets curiosity on Channel Africa, the African perspective.
1: Now, the United States is turning up the economic pressure on Iran, announcing sweeping new sanctions as the war continues to disrupt one of the world's most important energy routes. Washington is warning countries as well as businesses that continue trading with Tehran that they too could face consequences, while China is pushing back against what it calls economic warfare. Innocent Somoza has more.
9: The battlefield may be thousands of kilometers away, but the economic consequences of this conflict are being felt far beyond the Middle East. From an African perspective, what could prolonged disruption around Hormuz mean for oil prices, shipping costs, inflation, and already vulnerable African economies? Senior international trade consultant Collins Nekwe weighs in.
10: For net importers like Kenya and South Africa, soaring crude prices immediately drive up local fuel and transport costs. But even major producers like Nigeria or Angola feel the pain. Many lack sufficient domestic refining, meaning they must import refined petrol at inflated global prices. Second, on shipping and trade, rising maritime risks, inflates freight rates, and war risk insurance worldwide. Diverted routes delay shipments along African ports, hitting time-sensitive exports like East African agriculture.
9: He says this could put upward pressure on inflation.
10: The Gulf is a vital supply of global fertilizers like urea. Disruption in Hormuz spikes fertilizer prices, which directly inflates food prices for everyday families across the continent, while forcing central banks to consider higher interest rates. Now, the key takeaway is this. Middle Eastern maritime instability isn't just a geopolitical issue. It is an immediate cost of living crisis in Africa.
9: Meanwhile, Dr. Christian Poot of the African Center for International Diplomatic, Economic and Strategic Studies in Cameroon says it's causing uncertainty in the financial markets.
11: It's triggering uncertainty with impact on financial markets, with volatility and high cost of credit. You can see, for instance, the oil prices. You have higher import bills, you have the refining trap, you have the external control, as domestic energy security remains tied to foreign markets. In terms of shipping costs, you have elevated freight rates, port congestion, slow recovery. In terms of inflation and food security, you have costly transport, fertilizer shortage, weak currencies. And our vulnerable African economies with low reserves. Most of African countries hold only 15 to 25 days of fuel reserve, which falls far below the international goal of 90 days.
9: While Washington uses sanctions as its latest weapon against Iran, and the Strait of Hormuz remains at the center of this escalating confrontation, Dr. Poot sees opportunities for Africa.
11: There is an opportunity, though, because it could trigger more self-reliance policies and related actions regarding agriculture, energy, mainly harnessing solar power for electricity and transportation, etc. So this situation is bringing risk, but it's also opening opportunities we have to explore as Africans.
9: For Channel Africa News, I'm Innocent Samos in Johannesburg, South Africa.
0: This Women's Month, we lift our voices in honor of our queens. 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Before they were leaders, they were simply women who refused to accept that they didn't have a voice.
12: When an African woman has been put under pressure, when she's been socialized into a certain space and she is being that woman, that doesn't mean that's all there is to her.
0: They carried an entire continent of women through voices that harmed and ululated, healed and nurtured. And voices that preserved culture and impacted wisdom. In their voices, we heard how beautiful Africa could be. This Women's Day, we celebrate the voices who came before. We stand tall and speak louder because you did. Channel Africa, the African perspective. Channel Africa.
1: It is 21 minutes after 6 p.m. Central African time. Alwani Musesi is a country chair of Shell Downstream South Africa, and he has penned an article where he argues that South Africa's infrastructure challenge starts before money. He goes on to explain the discrepancy between what budget is announced by the finance minister in public sector infrastructure expenditure and how much is formally classified as public-private partnership expenditure. He says that the figures expose a conversion gap between the infrastructure that South Africa intends to build and the projects that are sufficiently prepared to attract finance and also to reach construction. To explain this in greater detail for us, Mr. Musesi joins us on the line. A very good evening to you, so welcome to Africa in Business.
13: Oh, good evening, and thank you for having me.
1: So, in plain English, what are you saying?
13: Plain English is everybody talks about the importance of infrastructure in our country and how that will unlock more economic growth across the board. And we then budget in terms of what infrastructure we need to build. However, if you look at what is then planned and what end up being the infrastructure that is developed, you end up with a huge delta between the two. And this is clear even in the National Treasury reports that they put out in terms of infrastructure projects. If you were to track the number of projects that are planned versus the number of projects that are already completed, you have a number of gaps. So that tells you that you have a conversion gap between planning and delivery of a project. And therefore, that is really the challenge that we have in this space.
1: So just expanding a bit further on what you've just explained, in your article, you also make an example of how the National Treasury reports that 63 PPP projects are at different stages of development. However, 17 of those remain in inception, 32 are undergoing feasibility studies, and only 14 have actually reached procurement. What would have happened here?
13: You have a number of challenges or steps that then, you know, lead to this kind of steps where, you know, a lot of the PPPs don't end up being concluded. So one of the challenges I believe we have is a project preparation challenge, which you have to deal with your feasibilities and approvals, very new certainties and procurement design, or let's say the business case for a project, pre-even talking about the project, because by the time you announce a project and then your models are not yet well articulated, it means that you're then going to have the challenge of not being able to conclude, because then you're going to be stuck either at looking at the financials of the project or looking at community participation or revenue certainty of the project at a later stage. Whereas if the project preparation was done properly, you wouldn't have a lot of these stages where you are then stuck.
1: So are you saying that the majority of the discrepancies arrive at the project preparation stage?
13: You have to invest. We have to invest a lot more in project preparation, because good preparation will mean that your conversion rate will then get to be higher. because at that point in time, you would have removed most of the issues or challenges that you have on the project. Because one, if you design a project that does not have a great business case, and then when you need to implement, then you can't close it because then the financials don't make sense. It tells you that your project preparation was actually not up to scratch from the very beginning.
1: So what would you highlight as perhaps the bigger problem here? Is it administrative or an issue of funds being handled, not in alignment with how they were supposed to have been handled?
13: I would see it as a challenge where we need, you know, better funding for project preparation and technical capability, because it involves a lot of elements that you need to get together as you prepare the project. And institutional authority, in this sense, you need public sector that can really direct both public and private resources in being able to deliver resources. So you need a coordinated effort that looks at everything beforehand and then be able to direct where the resources should go.
1: Mm. Now, you also say something, quite interesting. Could you explain to us what you mean when you say that capital cannot finance a policy announcement? It cannot finance a concept note or an item on a national project list. Could you break this down for us?
13: For me, that is where is the core of the challenge we have. We often talk about the different kinds of infrastructures that we need, and we say we will need a road here, we will need cables there, and everything else like that. That's a very good policy outlay or a narrative of what we will need and what needs to get done. But again, if the project preparation behind that is not there, then that's when you run into issues, because then you say, this is what we need, and everybody agrees. However, there's no business model around it. There's no clear business case around it. There's no practical or feasible way of implementing the project. And therefore, that's what really ties us down, and then we cannot be able to move forward. And if you think about this, we actually need what we call one infrastructure system. And one infrastructure system is when you look at energy and infrastructure, where it is planned together, where generation without grid capacity actually takes you nowhere if I were to go to electricity, for instance. So if you build new power plants and then you have no grid capacity, or ports without rails or road without links, you cannot really unlock growth in that sense. Therefore, you have to really plan around economic outcomes, around moving people and goods and energy in that comprehensive manner, rather than just say, yeah, we need this, we need that, and the two or the three different elements actually do not talk to each other.
1: And talking about talking to each other, you also make another point that I'd like you just to expand on. You say that the public conversation around public-private partnerships is really beginning at the wrong point. What do you mean by this, and at what point should it actually be beginning?
13: So if you look at some of the, and there are many examples, for instance, today we're talking about, you know, the division of ESCOM, for instance, is an example of, you know, ESCOM as different parts and what that would look like. And then people will talk about, you know, PPP, you know, some sort of an ideology or privatization by default. And then we get bogged down into all of that instead of actually us looking at it from a point of where we judge each other based on the public value that each project or each proposal brings. We have to look at it from an affordability point of view and a very clear, transparent risk allocation and accountability for each project that we have, rather than being caught up on, you know, should it be a PPP, should it not be, should it be a private, should it be a public on the other hand. But it should really be a focus on really what is the value that this project that we are doing are going to bring out, rather than on the how part of it, and not necessarily look at the value proposition of a project.
1: Mm. Could you also talk to us about your thoughts on energy infrastructure and why you say it's a system?
13: Energy infrastructure, I see it as a system, and it's an interlinked system. If you look at the sector that I'm in, which is, you know, petroleum, I'm highly reliant on reliable pipelines. I'm reliant on rail to be able to move the product around. And I'm also reliant on road to also be able to move petroleum products around. So in certain ways, you'll find that, you know, the two linked to each other in the sense that, you know, you need a truck to move your product, but at the same time, the truck cannot move without you bringing petroleum product on the other side. And so, therefore, if you only think about it as I'll bring petroleum products, and you don't think about what does it do to rail, what does it do to ports, what does it do to the electricity side? Because on the electricity side, I'll still be dependent on being able to run my operations in what we call depots. I need electricity on the other side. So everything is interlinked, and you have to think about it from that interconnected way.
1: And as we wrap up this evening, our conversation with you, could you tell us more about Shell Downstream South Africa and the difference between the downstream side of the business and the exploration and gas oil production?
13: Thank you for that question. Often, you know, there's always this misunderstanding of what we talk about when we say downstream. But maybe very quickly, you have three areas that people talk to in the industry. We talk about upstream, which is really exploration and actually getting the resources out of the ground or the oceans, whether it be oil and gas. That's upstream activities. And then you have what is called midstream, which is essentially refineries. When you then have the oil and then you then refine it, that will be midstream. And then downstream is really more your retail business where you're then servicing your customers. And so at Shell in South Africa, we have two main businesses that we operate today. The downstream business that is well known, that most of our customers really rely on us every day to keep them moving from one point to the other by us providing them with the products that they need. On the upstream side, we are a business that has a number of blocks where we have interest and we have great global capability to can operate in terms of offshore exploration activities that we are doing at the moment.
1: Sir, thank you so much for your time. Really, really much appreciated, and a really interesting article and a look at the discrepancy in infrastructure financing in South Africa. We thank you, sir.
13: Thank you very much.
1: Thank you. That's Mr. Aluwani Musesi, Country Chair of Shell Downstream South Africa. He brings us to exactly 6:31 Central African Time as we head over now to the markets desk, where Chanduko Legege is standing by with your latest market indicators.
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14: Thank you, Tami, and a very good evening to you. One US dollar is trading at 16.01 in South Africa. In Botswana, it's at 13.27. Namibia, 16 Namibian dollars 01. In Zambia, 18 Kwacha 96. In Kenya, 128 shilling 48. Ethiopia, 161 Bih 61. In Uganda, 3000 shilling 704. Tanzania, 2000 shilling 649. One US dollar in Nigeria is at 1,000 Naira 347. In Egypt, 50 Egyptian pound 77. Tunisia, 2 dinar 87. Algeria, 132 dinar 09. In Morocco, the dollar will cost you 90 RAM 16. Angola, 912. Kwanzaa, 90. While the Congolese franc is at 2,251 to the US dollar. A look at commodities. Gold is trading at $4,629. Platinum at $1,850 per ounce. The price of Brent crude oil at $89.55 a barrel. That is all from me. For any stories you'd like to share with us, please send us an email to newsroom@channelafrica.co.za, or you can call us on +27 11714 4459. For Channel Africa Business, I am Chanduko Legege.
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6: Thank you so much, Tami. Very good evening from the sports desk. Well, the Confederation of African Football has officially launched an invitation to tender for the media rights for the upcoming Total Energies Africa Cup of Nations tournament that is being held in Kenya, Tanzania, as well as Uganda in 2027. So the tender will include free-to-air rights as well as the paid rights in English, Swahili, Portuguese, isiZulu, Wolof, Yoruba, as well as local languages in the sub-Saharan territory. Now, French language coverage in pay TV is excluded for the 2027 edition. CAF has also put a tender media rights for several of its other upcoming competitions, including the junior tournaments, beach soccer, as well as futsal. Well, further afield now, Manchester City have agreed to sign winger Alan Elias from Palmeiras in a deal worth up to $46 million. The 22-year-old Brazilian will come in a replacement for compatriot Savio, who looks set to join Tottenham Hotspur. Now, City have agreed to pay a fixed fee of $43 million plus $2.9 million in add-ons for Alan, with a medical that is scheduled to take place in the next coming days. They remain in advanced talks to sell Egypt forward Omar Mamouche to Spurs, and sources with knowledge of the situation say there is a good chance the deal gets completed before the 1st of September's transfer deadline. Midfielder Nico Gonzalez, meanwhile, may also depart the Etihad Stadium before the end of the transfer window, with strong interest in for the Spaniard from Newcastle United, also in the Premier League. At the same time, Arsenal are said to be in advanced talks with Saudi Arabian club Al Hilal over the sale of Gabriel Martinelli for at least $56 million. The Brazilian international are free to leave the club during this transfer window, with their manager Mikel Arteta saying and making it clear that he does not fit part and he rather does not fit in his plans for the upcoming season. Now, discussions between the clubs have intensified in the last 24 hours, with a new deal now said to be closed off this week. If a final agreement is agreed, it will be up to Martinelli, who has already turned down a move to Galatasaray in Turkey, to decide whether he wants to play in the Saudi Pro League. The wage package Al Hilal are said to be offering is understood to be significantly more than he's reported $190,000 per week deal at Arsenal. Martinelli, who joined Arsenal from Brazilian side Ituano back in 2019, has 12 months remaining on his deal at the Emirates Stadium. At the same time, Manchester United have signed Cameroon midfielder Carlos Baleba from Brighton Hove and Albion in a $95 million deal. The Old Trafford club have paid an initial $88 million plus a potential $5.5 million in add-ons for the 22-year-old, while Brighton have negotiated a sell-on clause. Now, United targeted Baleba after deciding to strengthen their midfield following the summer's arrival of Andre Santos from Chelsea, as well as Euro Telemans from Aston Villa. Baleba has signed a 5-year contract at Old Trafford with the option to extend a further year. And finally, Premier League clubs have removed gambling companies from front of the shirt sponsorships for the 2026-2027 season, and the change has forced 8 of the league's 20 clubs to find new front of shirt partners for the year. That's according to financial journalist Tom Sheety. Now, with the several clubs all looking for new sponsors at the same time, companies like Silicon Valley-based ClickHouse suddenly had access to opportunities that might otherwise have been harder to come by. Now, ClickHouse replaced online betting company that is SB Top as a Fulham FC sponsor. Sheety, meanwhile, says all of the new inventory doesn't necessarily mean Premier League sponsorships have become cheaper. ClickHouse VP Product and Marketing and Manager Tanya Bragan says the opportunities presented to ClickHouse remain competitive, reflecting, of course, the continued demand to exposure for other exposure through one of the world's most watched sports leagues. And that concludes your sports news this Tuesday, the 25th of August. A reminder, for any sports stories you'd like to share with us, our email address is newsroom@channelafrica.co.za. Or call us on +27 11714 445 9. 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
1: It has gone exactly 6:41 Central African time. Now, South African President Cyril Ramaphosa says stronger political ownership of regional infrastructure projects by African leaders is critical to unlocking investment and advancing continental integration. Ramaphosa was speaking at the 5th Sustainable Infrastructure Development Symposium of South Africa, which is underway in Cape Town. It's a symposium that's focusing on aligning infrastructure development with the UN Sustainable Development Goals and South Africa's National Development Plan. Channel Africa's reporter, Michael Mbewe.
19: The symposium brings together governments, state-owned entities, multilateral development banks, DFIs, private sector, academia, and includes ministers from across the African continent, mayors, development partners, leaders from the private sector, and technical experts to advance infrastructure-led growth and sustainable development. Speaking virtually during a panel engagement, President Cyril Ramaphosa said infrastructure is the physical foundation for deeper African integration and called for closer coordination between governments and investors.
20: We do therefore need to open channels. Infrastructure therefore is the physical architecture for African integration. The first thing we need to do is to make sure that there's stronger political ownership of regional infrastructure by our heads of state. And once that ownership happens, then it enables the key players, the investors, to move forward in tandem.
19: Ramaphosa says African countries must also look beyond narrow national interests and embrace a continental approach to infrastructure development, guided by the Africa Continental Free Trade Area.
20: And second, we must also change the way we think about national interests. Sometimes we are held back by wanting to promote our national interests. This is sometimes an assumption that regional infrastructure requires countries to sacrifice their national interests. And that is not so. Our interests must be continental. There must be interests that will enhance the Africa Continental Free Trade Area. And there must be interests like, you know, a railway line must not stop at the border of a country by saying we want to promote our interests. It must be a railway line that will go way across.
19: He referred to a border post integrated infrastructure designed to enhance the speed, ease and efficiency of cross-border movement for people and goods.
20: Now that we're talking more and more about one border stops, where we say, even as you're moving as a person, even as you're moving goods, it must be one stop, not stop, start on the other side. We must have similar processes that will enhance and make that infrastructure that we will have installed to be much more friendly, usable, and efficient, and we must be able to facilitate the movement of people easily.
19: Meanwhile, Kenyan Cabinet Secretary for Lands, Public Works, Housing and Urban Development, Alice Wahome, has echoed the call for greater African unity, saying regional cooperation is essential to building infrastructure that connects the continent and drives development.
3: Your Excellency, the discussions around this room from yesterday and day before are that Africa must work together. We must be united in developing an infrastructure that is not just for our countries, but for the whole of Africa, that we must ensure that our roads, our infrastructure, water, pipelines for our transport, for our fuel, are connecting Africa for development.
19: She says Africa must now move from planning infrastructure projects to concrete implementation backed by increased investment.
3: And I have listened to you, Your Excellency, very inspiring, and you continue to encourage people working for our communities and our countries that we must now move from project planning to project preparedness to concrete implementation. Action must be taken now. To do that, Your Excellency, there is need for huge investment, and therefore we appreciate that in this forum we are together with our partners.
19: Wahome mentions that Kenya is learning from South Africa, particularly by setting up a national infrastructure fund to aid development.
3: From Kenya, we have recently followed your footsteps, that we have been able to come up with National Infrastructure Fund. As a Cabinet Secretary for Housing and Urban Development in Kenya, I'm privileged to be operating under the Affordable Housing Act. We have a huge program that is also connecting communities by providing proper urban housing to deal with the question of urban population growth.
19: Michael Mbewe, Channel Africa News, Johannesburg.
0: To the woman who carried Africa and the woman carrying it forward. Africa. Happy Women's Month, Channel Africa. Let the drums guide you through Amapiano energy and jazz sophistication on Jemba Vibes.
21: Somi Grammy nominated jazz voice, Rwandan and Ugandan roots, born in the US but claimed by the African continent. But she's also honored Africa's Miriam Makeba.
22: I'm South African. I can't talk to you without speaking about Ginger Me Slowly. In fact, that song has brought so much pressure on us South African men and how to treat our women.
23: It's not a song that I don't want to sing, but there are times when I feel like maybe I want to have a set that's a little more like, you know, I don't know, that's sort of brewing in other emotional spaces. I still feel like, oh, but I should do Ginger Me Slowly. It's kind of a joke now with my man. You know, I love that it's a love song that people want to hear, and that it occupies a kind of warm energy center for me.
0: Feel the heartbeat of the African continent. Afro beats, jazz grooves, and dancehall fire unite on Jemba Vibes, Sunday, 9 p.m. till 12 a.m. Central African Time. 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
4: David Njumbe, who's a long-serving personal assistant to Tundu Lisu for over 15 years, on the night of 20 May, he survived a shocking abduction attempt just meters from his home. Talk us through what exactly happened on that night.
5: It is something that happened in my head. I expected to meet such situation for several months since the first attempt to abduct me was 6 months ago. There was a car coming very speedy behind me. I let them go. Instead of going, more than six people came out of that car and attacked me in my, and they said they are police. I started fighting back and they handcuffed me. Immediately they started beating me, and one of them was telling me, "You have been running here and there. Now it's your time, it's your day, it's your last

0: 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Thank you so much, man.
1: Thank you. 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
1: Now, internet connectivity in townships received a boost this after South African telecoms and connectivity businesses Frogfoot Networks, Vox and Hyper secured new equity capital and debt facilities in a transaction that values the companies at over $870 million. The new growth capital will materially accelerate the physical expansion of high-speed fiber to previously underserved and lower-income township communities. The funding is said to accelerate Frogfoot's fiber rollout to 360,000 connected homes. This is in just 1 year. And this it hopes to do within a 12-month period. The three sister firms will operate under Vivica Group. And to tell us more on this, we joined by Abraham van der Merwe, who will lead as CEO of Vivica Group. A very good evening to you, so welcome to African Business and congratulations. This sounds really exciting.
3: Thanks, Tommy. It's good to be on your show.
1: Well, it's good to have you with us, especially being the bearer of good news. It's good news for you, but it's also good news for the people who will directly be benefiting from this rollout. Could you tell us more about the companies involved and how this particular deal is structured?
3: Thanks, Tami. So as you mentioned, the transaction involves three companies, Frogfoot, Vox and Hyper. Frogfoot builds high-speed fiber optic networks and leases its infrastructure to other service providers on a wholesale basis. And these service providers then provide services to the retail customers. And it includes the likes of Telkom, Vodacom, Afrihost and many other well-known brands. Vox and IPA are also example of these service providers. So we raised capital from a consortium of investors, which will be used to accelerate the deployment of fiber into townships and local communities.
1: And why townships specifically? And if you could also just highlight some of the benefits that are there for them.
3: Yeah, that's a great question. Anyone living in affluent areas have become used to the benefits of high-speed internet access. So we all have internet in abundance, and it's been completely transformational for us. We work, study, watch television, stream audio, and do many other things that's become essential in our lives. Townships are still restricted to very limited mobile data bundles that are prohibitively expensive. We're bringing high-speed, unlimited internet to these communities. This not only transformed the lives of the people living in these townships, but it also creates jobs and enable education and improve security and many of these other benefits that we all take for granted.
1: As far as accessibility and barriers to entry, what sort of household brackets will qualify to get access to this?
3: Well, we are deploying fiber into townships. Anyone living in those townships will benefit from the service. So it's not restricted to any type of household, but our deployment is specifically focused at townships.
1: Right. It's obviously a business. There'll be a lot of benefits for the community. But how are you as a business going to make your profit? How are you going to make your returns?
3: Well, we are deploying the fiber into these households and we lease access to the servers the same way that we do in affluent areas. But the fundamental difference here is that we pre-reticulate all homes. So the internet is immediately available to everyone. And then we sell the internet access as time-based prepaid vouchers. So there's a router installed in your house. From day one, you get access to that, but you have to subscribe to time-based vouchers. You buy, for instance, a voucher for a week.

0: week or 2 weeks or 30 days. And then once you activate that voucher, you get unlimited high-speed internet for your whole family for that period. And then once it expires, you simply buy and activate more.
1: Is there a difference between you offering and what is currently available in the market? For example, in Alexandra Township, which is north of Johannesburg, there are some houses that have devices installed for internet access, and they have to pay a daily or monthly fee in order to access the internet. Is that exactly how yours works?
0: Yeah, they are more than, there are between 12 and 15 million households in townships throughout South Africa. Less than 2 million of those households have access to high-speed internet today. The rest are all only have limited mobile internet access. So our focus is on deploying fiber where into townships which don't actually have access to high-speed internet today. So as you mentioned, there might be some townships that have limited access in certain areas. Our focus is on taking it into townships where that doesn't exist.
1: Now, we know that internet connectivity, it's not free and it's not cheap. Will the recipients be getting any sort of a discounted price, or will it be the same rates that everybody else is getting?
0: Well, that's the beauty of our services. So in the townships, it's very, very cheap. And the reason for that is that townships are very dense. There's a lot of households per square kilometer, unlike the leafy suburbs, where it costs more to deploy the service. And as a result, we offer it for far lower costs. So, in a typical township with our offering, you get 200 megabits per second internet speeds with unlimited data for your entire family for around 80 rand per week.
1: 80 rand per week, and that's unlimited.
0: Unlimited for your entire family, as many devices as you want to use.
1: So, are there going to be opportunities at all, Abraham, for small operators to perhaps be able to benefit in areas where this rollout will be taking place?
0: Any service provider can sell on our network, including small operators, but you don't need to be an ISP to partner with us. We employ and train sales agents and technicians from these communities and employ these locals from these communities. Local merchants can sell our vouchers, and so on. So everybody in that specific community where we deploy the fiber benefits.
1: All right. Well, thank you so much, Abraham, and wishing you all of the best with this new deal. And the community certainly also will be getting that that access to unlimited, high speed internet and connectivity. We thank you for joining us this evening on Africa in Business.
0: Thanks, Tammy.
1: Thank you, Sada.
0: Bye-bye.
1: Bye. Have a good one. That's Abraham van der Merwe. And he is CEO of Vivica Group. So townships around South Africa finally getting that much needed connectivity. Well, on that really positive note, that's how we come to the end of our edition of today's Africa in Business. I'm Tami Ngubeni. From myself and the entire team, you have yourself a splendid evening further as we hand the reins over now to Madha Phiri and Zochitika.

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4: 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It is in reality impossible to rely on leaders We lack this legitimacy.
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5: 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A 4-year-old boy and two other people were reportedly killed in separate Israeli airstrikes. The Israeli military said it wasn't aware of the first incident and that a Hamas operative had been killed in Deir al-Balah. Residents said that Israel also bombed a desalination plant in the Sheikh Radwan neighborhood of Gaza City at a time when they're suffering from water shortages.
1: Nkhani zathu pakadali pano ndi zomwezi. Malo mwa Channel Africa News ndine Thamu Kapisa.
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8: Drivers, that smoke ahead is not just smoke. 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
18: A tricky one, because here you have got so many champions. So what determines that is the profile. When that profile is being looked at, and the unfortunate part is also the competence of the president, no one else. We might have made a submission to president with that, but it's something that we know it's sensitive. We can't speak about it up until the president decides.
17: Hugo Brusi, mphunzisi wakali wa Bafana Bafana, timu ya mpira ya miendo ya dziko la South Africa, wachenjeza kuti kulemba Pitso Mosimane, mphunzisi wa mpira wodziwika bwino mdzikomo, kukhala mphunzisi wa timuyo kungabwezerese timuyo mbuyo kwa zaka zokwana zisanu, kunena kuti ma agent a osewera komanso eni ake ama timu adzakhala ndi mphamvu pa kusankha osewera a timu ya dzikolo. 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
19: This is our task, this is our job. We want to grow football in every one of our 211 countries in the world. Some unfortunately don't need and they don't want that others grow, but we need to narrow this gap between the big countries and all the others. The big ones, they are doing a great job, and we commend and congratulate them, and they should continue to grow as well, obviously. But we need to give a chance to all the others. We need to find investments for all the others, opportunities.
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1: We also have to build the capacity in local municipalities. Our municipalities face a challenge where the technical capacity has been eroded. And that has created a serious problem of technical skills that have people leaving the municipalities. And it is because of the decay that we see in the administrative system. So working through Infrastructure South Africa, we are building technical capacity of our municipalities.
0: Mumsinto wandalama, ndalama ya dola ya dziko la America ku South Africa akuisinda pa R16.01, ku Botswana pa 13.30, ku Zambia akuisinda pa 18.80, mdziko la Kenya ndalama ya dola dziko la America akuisinda pa 128 shilling, ndipo mdziko la Nigeria akuisinda pa 1,364 naira, ku Angola akuisinda pa 912 kwanza. 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

0: French.
1: Huh?
0: Yes.
1: But then they must be similar.
0: The American is.
1: You had the same thing.
0: The French is.
1: They're very different. All right, now we can hear the difference.
0: It's Bastille Day today, French National Day.
1: Sorry, French croissants.
0: I know.
1: French croissants to the extent of my love.
0: Oh, dear.

0: It's just gone 9 o'clock Central African time. It's welcome to Africa World Hour with myself, Mpho Sithole. It's an absolute pleasure to have you on the show with us this evening. Plenty to expect as we take a look at what's coming up in this hour. South Sudan's presidency says it's taken note of recent statements questioning the country's electoral process and political direction. It also rejects claims concerning the Liberation Generation and national leadership, and of course amid growing debate over South Sudan's political future. And Tanzania's Vice President Emmanuel Nchimbi is set to step down from public life at the end of next week. This is less than 10 months after taking office. His departure comes as a surprise, given the relatively short period he has served as vice president. So that and more coming up on the show this evening. Stay connected to Africa and the world with Channel Africa, the international voice of the South African Broadcasting Corporation. 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
0: Time now to check in on stories making headlines as we take a look at some of the big stories. And on today's Africa World Hour, the question for Africa World Hour this evening, Bayaya Speciality Coffee and Imata have launched a digital farmer loan program in Budadiri in Uganda, all to improve timely access to finance for coffee farmers. The initiative aims to strengthen women's financial independence and economic resilience while addressing vulnerabilities linked to gender-based violence. The question is, what measures would you suggest in order to eradicate gender-based violence in your country? Would love to hear from you. We've told you about one initiative. What do you suggest? 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That's +27 83 288 6684.
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0: Right, let's take a look at stories making headlines, where we take a look at what's happening across the African continent and around the world. We begin here. Continuing violence in Haiti is deepening concerns as we look at elections planned for December, the first in a decade. The UN says at least 47 people have been killed in a gang raid on Kenskoff, a hillside community overlooking the capital, Port-au-Prince. The BBC's Paul Moss has the details.
2: Kenskoff has suffered particularly simply because it's in a what's considered a strategic position. So gangs feel that if they can control Kenskoff, they control a lot of what goes in and out. Sadly, what happened there is all too typical. I mean, one thing that's typical, Kenskoff has a police station. And by the accounts of some of the residents, there were police who tried to intervene, but in the end, they proved completely ineffectual. Haiti is a country where, yeah, there are police, there is an army, there's some semblance of government, but they actually have almost no power, and the country is effectively run by gangs.
0: Now, South Africa's President Cyril Ramaphosa says the Southern African Development Community will not interfere with the rebuilding of Madagascar. This is following a military takeover in that country last year. Ramaphosa was responding to a parliamentary question in his capacity as chairperson of SADC. MPs wanted to know how the regional body would contribute to restoring democratic order in that country. The military takeover in October last year was led by Colonel Michael Randria Rina. Ramaphosa says it's up to the people of Madagascar to rebuild democracy.
3: For SADC, all we ever want to see is that there should be peace and reconciliation in Madagascar. The people's voice must determine the future of the country in a very transparent and democratic way. Interference by SADC is something that we are not going to do. All this must be engineered by the people of Madagascar themselves.
0: Now, Tanzania's Vice President Emmanuel Nchimbi is stepping down from public life at the end of next week. This is less than 10 months after being sworn in. The 54-year-old gave the details in a brief letter to President Samia Suluhu Hassan, shared on his Instagram account. Nchimbi, who will be the first vice president to step down since independence, is made to the president that he would go if she felt another vice president was needed. The resignation comes amid media reports that Samia has fallen out with her deputy. And looking at developments in Kenya, the National Cohesion and Integration Commission has launched the second edition of its roadmap aimed at promoting a peaceful and violence-free 2027 general election. This initiative comes as political activity intensifies ahead of the polls, with the NCIC stepping up efforts to tackle hate speech, ethnic polarization, political incitement, and election-related violence. The roadmap brings together government agencies, political actors, civil society, communities, and other stakeholders to coordinate efforts to prevent conflict and peaceful elections. Channel Africa's correspondent in Kenya, Alex Kiari, has more.
4: This is likely going to be through dialogue and persuasion, so that those involved or linked to these kinds of acts are prevailed upon to tone down or preach peace. NCIC has not been able to pin down any political leader and bring them to account due to the way it is structured. But this itself has been mediated through the court process. NCIC seems to be now resorting to a more of a persuasive approach to ensure that politics are clean and void of any kind of ethnic incitement.
0: Now, the office of the president of South Sudan, Salva Kiir, says it has taken note of the recent statements questioning the electoral process and making claims about the Liberation Generation, national leadership, and the direction of the country. The presidency says that as preparations for the December elections continue, some of those who previously demanded elections now appear to be opposed to the process. Presidency Secretary Arik Aldo Ajo Deng explains.
5: The very people who demanded elections yesterday appear increasingly uncomfortable with elections today. The contradiction deserves scrutiny. The approaching elections are doing something politics often does. They are forcing people to show their cards. When the prospect of an actual vote becomes real, political positions become clearer. Those who genuinely believe in democracy should welcome the opportunity for citizens to decide who should lead them. If someone believes the government has failed, the elections provide the most legitimate platform to make that case.
0: And finally, the United Nations has warned that civilians in Gaza are continuing to be killed by Israeli airstrikes and gunfire. Health officials say in the past 24 hours, a 10-year-old girl and a 4-year-old boy have been among those killed. The BBC's Yolandi Nell has the details.
6: Medics and relatives said that 10-year-old Amal Abu Khater was hit by a bullet in her back while eating in her family's tent in Khan Yunis in southern Gaza. A 4-year-old boy and two other people were reportedly killed in separate Israeli airstrikes. The Israeli military said it wasn't aware of the first incident and that a Hamas operative had been killed in Deir al-Balah. Residents said that Israel also bombed a desalination plant in the Sheikh Radwan neighborhood of Gaza City at a time when they're suffering from water shortages.
0: And that's how we come to the end of Stories Making Headlines.
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7: Did you know that men are actually far less likely to seek help for mental health challenges, often suffering in silence until they reach crisis point? June is Men's Mental Health Month. It's important for us to broaden society's understandings around mental distress and what that looks like for men.
8: With men, I think it's more subtle behaviors, because men are not going to say, I'm depressed or I am anxious.
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8: 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It may look like increased irritability. It may look like increase in substance usage or alcohol abuse or withdrawing from family or even spending excessive amount of time at work. These can all be warning signs, but they're very much more subtle in men because we kind of dismiss it as that's just the way of.
9: Dr. Alicia Porter, member of the South African Society for Psychiatrists.
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0: Now, Smart Money Week is underway in South Africa. This is up until August 30th. The week focuses on driving national financial literacy. Reports in the country have highlighted that while more young people are settling financial goals, fewer are actually saving money, with 36% reporting that they feel financially stressed. This is up from 29% from the previous year. Tuto Ngobeni has the story.
10: The non-governmental organization Junior Achievement, JA South Africa, through its financial literacy programs, helps young people develop practical savings habits, starting with small amounts. According to JA, it's building the habit that is important so that in the future they can have a buffer that they can tap into when the need arises. Nello P. Spice, executive director at JA, says it's not that the young people don't want to save, but their income is behind the limitations.
11: The main challenge is not young people not wanting to save or not interested in saving, but it is limited income, high living costs, unemployment, and family responsibilities. And this makes it's simply impossible to say.
10: Spy says financial literacy is a critical skill for young people as it helps them to learn more about dealing with money wisely.
11: Financial literacy is a critical life skill. It helps young people learn to budget, to understand debt and interest, and recognize scams and make informed decisions. We introduce these skills early through practical, real-life learning that builds financially confident young people. And we do this through programs that start from primary school, run through high school and out of school. We see the impact, the positive impact of how young people who understand money, who understand debt, make different decisions in their lives.
10: She says the benefits of saving ensure that they avoid getting into debt as they will have emergency funds available.
11: The most practical and immediate benefit of savings is that when you have an emergency, you can tap into your emergency fund. And this helps you not to go out and borrow money, even when you know that you can't afford to pay it. So we teach young people that saving is a habit. It's something that you must do in order to create financial security for yourself. But it is also something that you do because you have a goal to achieve in the future that you will be saving for. And this helps you to reach that goal in an intentional manner whilst you manage your finances.
10: Young people in South Africa say they would love to save. However, they don't have enough money to do so.
12: I'm not able to save because of my salary. It covers my transport and my basic needs.
13: I'm not saving because of the cost of living is very high. Most of my income goes towards the essential expenses such as transport, food, and household responsibilities. While I understand the importance of saving, but my current financial priorities are covering these necessities.
14: The economy that we currently live under is a very harsh and hard one. So even when I do save, I end up using my savings just to get by or for emergencies.
10: For Channel Africa News, I am Tuto Ngobeni in Johannesburg.
0: Now, President Cyril Ramaphosa says the South African government has rejected xenophobia, Afrophobia and vigilantism amid growing concerns over anti-migrant actions targeting Africans living in the country. Answering questions in the National Assembly in the city of Cape Town, Ramaphosa says those behind violent attacks will be held accountable while government continues to engage African leaders on the issue. Channel Africa's Lebogang Mabange reports.
15: President Cyril Ramaphosa says South Africa remains committed to maintaining strong relations with the rest of the continent despite concerns over anti-migrant actions by some groups in the country. He says government has been engaging African heads of state and governments to explain its position.
16: While some African countries have raised concerns about the anti-migrant actions by some groups in our country, as a government, we have firmly and publicly rejected xenophobia, Afrophobia, vigilantism, and all forms of discrimination against people from other countries. We've had direct engagements with a number of heads of state and government to explain our position and our approach.
15: Ramaphosa says government is also concerned about violence against African nationals, including incidents that have resulted in injuries and deaths. He says law enforcement agencies will pursue those responsible.
16: We are obviously concerned about the actions that have been taken against many Africans in our country, and we have made it clear that those who violate the law need to be dealt with. And in a number of cases where, for instance, incidents of violence have even resulted into injury, into death, we are going to be following all that up and ensuring indeed that those who have perpetrated those acts are followed up, and there will be arrests.
15: The issue of migration has also been linked to South Africa's economic position on the continent. Ramaphosa says that the country is viewed by many as an economic oasis, attracting people seeking better opportunities and living conditions. But he says that the governance challenges facing other countries are ultimately matters for their own citizens.
16: We have, in our analysis of the reasons why people throng to our country, addressed the issue of South Africa being seen to be an economic oasis, and the fact that being this economic oasis that people see and perceive that they can get a better life from South Africa is the one that has attracted a number of people to our country. The processes that ensue in various other countries in terms of their governance, it's a matter that the citizens of those countries are firmly the owners of and the drivers of.
15: Ramaphosa's comments come as tensions around illegal immigration continue to test South Africa's relationship with other African countries. The president says government will continue to address unlawful activity while rejecting discrimination against foreign nationals. Reporting for Channel Africa, I am Lebogang Mabange in Johannesburg, South Africa.
0: Now, Liberia is once again confronting the very difficult question of accountability for atrocities committed during its civil wars more than two decades after the conflicts ended. And a new Human Rights Watch report says there's now renewed momentum towards establishing a war crimes court, but warns that political interests, resources and delays could still derail the process. The issue is particularly sensitive given the court could reopen painful chapters involving former political and military actors, including supporters of former President Charles Taylor. Joining us from Liberia to expand the conversation is Shadrack Blow, who's a member of Charles Taylor's political party and Senior National Assistant Secretary General for Press, Propaganda and Publicity of the National Patriotic Party. A very good evening to you. Thank you so much for your time and welcome.
17: Thank you. Good evening. So Africa, good evening, Africa. And this is the evening time in Liberia, Morocco. So good evening.
0: Thank you so much. Thanks for speaking to us this evening. Now, what was your immediate reaction to Human Rights Watch's latest findings and its assessment that Liberia now has real momentum towards establishing a crimes court?
17: Thank you. Firstly, Liberia, like all African countries, has had our own share of history. We had 14 years of civil crisis, losing over 250,000 lives to guns.
0: Mm-hmm.
17: And since the war subsided in 2003, Liberians have been asking themselves between retroactive justice and retributive justice, which is important at this point. Then came this president. The issue of war crime code has been an old-age conversation dating back to Mother Solif. She didn't pass that into law. George Weahkin didn't pass that into law. Then this government came to power. And in fact, the matter of fact, the campaign on this, the government campaigned that upon their winning of these elections, they were going to establish a war economic crime code. And then, here comes the code. The president has signed that into law. Mm-hmm. For me, as a Liberian, I'm happy. I call it a day of justice for the dead and a day of justice for the 14 years of unnecessary unrest the country went through. But the question in Liberia is, who are those perpetrators? Because most of those real perpetrators are normal. You might have heard about Prince Johnson. Prince Johnson's dad, mm-hmm, a few years ago. He was one of the key of perpetrators. In fact, as a matter of fact, he headed the second largest group, that is the INPF, the second largest warring faction. Charles Taylor, who headed the MPF, the largest warring faction, is now in the heat, in prison. The led rebel, the person who had a led rebel, Sekou Damaki Konta, is no longer alive.
0: Mm.
17: So many of those people, the Ulimo K faction, Roosevelt Johnson, the Ulimo J, Roosevelt Johnson, other than they are not dead.
0: Mm-hmm, mm-hmm.
17: So the question now in Liberia is, who the court is going to investigate?
0: Who are they going to investigate? Is that what you've asked? Okay, so
17: yes,
0: as a member of Charles Taylor's political party, how do you view the prospect of a court investigating and prosecuting crimes committed during Liberia's civil wars? I mean, you've said that, you know, you call it a day of justice, but Human Rights Watch says there's now renewed momentum. Do you genuinely believe Liberia is finally ready to prosecute those responsible? I mean, are you saying that there's no one at all to prosecute?
17: Yeah, so again, this government, I'm not a spokesperson for this government,
0: yes,
17: but from what I've seen as a politician, yes, I think they are eager to prosecuting those responsible. But like I said to you, Liberians wanted to see Prince Johnson going to jail for the atrocities he committed. Liberians wanted to see Charles Taylor. Liberians wanted to see Sekou Konta. Liberians wanted to see Alhaji Gibril Kouman. They wanted to see Roosevelt Johnson. Those are people who committed serious crimes in this country. But they are no more. They are not around. Those who are around are those people who were used. Those people who they took and get arms to are the ones here. So they are not the real perpetrators. They are not the ones who brought the crisis on the Liberian people. They were just four. Some of them were in their young ages. So again, we are saying it's good, but for us as a political party from the National Patriotic Party standpoint, we say it's not timely. While the issue is for justice, it was there meant for justice, but it's not timely because
0: So are you saying that...
18: Yeah.
0: I mean, yes, more than two decades have indeed passed. Do you think... I mean, I hear what you're saying, but in the interim, do you think that justice can still be meaningful, especially when victims have waited for so, so long? Or do you think that Liberia simply waited far too long?
18: So this is also the argument in Monrovia. Many persons are saying, given the time that they have waited for so long, some people have forgotten the past, they have moved on with their lives, they don't want to go back to the ugly past, they don't want to think about the ugly past, so the government shouldn't have gone this route.
0: Mm.
18: Others are saying, no, the government went this route because there were people who were killed, family are still mourning, and they need justice for those people who were killed. So this is the argument in Monrovia. Again, like I said to you, we believe that the court, the establishment of the court, it brings justice, but it's not timely. It's what we believe as a party because those key perpetrators are no more around. So the new question is, who are we going to investigate? Are we going to investigate those who get the arms to come and kill their brothers? Or are we going to investigate those who brought the crisis upon Liberians and are no more? Who are we going to investigate?
0: But, I mean, investigations still need to continue to uncover who it is to investigate, right? Do you believe this process can be pursued impartially without it becoming a tool, perhaps for settling political scores or targeting particular political groups?
18: So obviously, this is meant to score political goals. Especially at this time, because mind you, one of the key persons who supported this government to come to power is Prince Johnson. Prince Johnson was one of the key persons that supported campaigning for this government. But then he was senator for the second largest county in Liberia.
0: Mm-hmm.
18: So he supported the government, he campaigned for this government. And then the government didn't establish a court when he was alive. So he died, and then the government came and established the code. So the question now is, so who now, who are you going to investigate? Because Prince Johnson was alive, Prince supported you, so because he supported you, you drag on, then he met his demise.
0: But so, investigations need to be established to establish who to investigate. I mean, I know I keep repeating that, but what safeguards do you think would be
18: necessary? I am understanding your point. I agree with you.
0: Yes.
18: But again, like I said, many Liberians already knew and know those who brought the atrocities on Liberia. So you don't need to establish investigations to establish who brought them.
0: Mm-hmm.
18: It is a new fact. We have the TRC, the Truth and Reconciliation Commission. That commission was commissioned by Madam Solis, Ellen Johnson Solis, to get to the bottom of this. It was from that commission's report that a recommendation emerged for the establishment of the War and Economic Crime Court.
0: Mm-hmm.
18: So it was that commission report. So during the hearing of that, the proceeding, there were many persons who came and testified and gave their part, they played the individual roles they played in the war. So Liberians already know them. We already know who brought the crisis upon Liberians. What we needed now was for them to pay for those crises.
0: Yes, accountability.
18: Against Liberians. Yes, accountability. If they didn't happen until most of them died, some are in jail.
0: So, but then going back to those who bear the pain, families who lost loved ones, suffered sexual violence, displacement, or other abuses, can a court, after all these years, generally provide that sense of justice and closure that many have been looking for decades?
18: And I said to you, I agree, because it's going to bring justice,
0: mm-hmm.
18: and it's not timely, but it's going to bring justice to those who lost their relatives.
0: Yeah.
18: And perhaps it's going to settle some issue, and it's going to lay that to rest.
0: Mm.
18: And so we can move on as a country. So some are theory are suggesting that we have one memorial day for all those who lost their lives in the civil crisis to over 250,000 Liberians. Yeah. So but mind you, it's not just about the correlation of two. It's the war and economic crisis code. So the war code has to do with perpetrator of the civil crisis, and the economic crisis has to do with those who have stolen the country money, the country wealth, and taken it to another country of those properties across the world and in Liberia. So it's a two code into one. It's not just only the war crime, but it's also economic crimes. Mm. Yeah, and it's the first time in Liberia we're going to have economic crimes court. It's the first time.
0: Yeah, very well. Thank you so much for giving us your take and weighing in on this very important conversation. Shadrack Bloyer, who's a member of Charles Taylor's political party and senior national assistant secretary general for press, propaganda and publicity of the National Patriotic Party.
1: Before they were leaders, they were simply women who refused to accept that they didn't have a voice.
19: When an African woman has been put under pressure, when she's been socialized into a certain space and she is being that woman, that doesn't mean that's all there is to her.
1: They carried an entire continent of women through voices that harmed and ululated, healed and nurtured, and voices that preserved culture and impacted wisdom. In their voices, we heard how beautiful Africa could be. This Women's Month, we celebrate the voices who came before. We stand tall and speak louder because you did. Channel Africa, the African perspective. Global stories, African understanding. Africa World Hour with Mposi Tole.
0: Now, the United States is turning up the economic pressure on Iran, announcing sweeping new sanctions as the war continues to disrupt one of the world's most important energy routes. Washington is warning countries and businesses that continue trading with Tehran that they too could face consequences, while China's pushing back against what it calls economic warfare. Innocent Samosa has more.
20: The battlefield may be thousands of kilometers away, but the economic consequences of this conflict are being felt far beyond the Middle East. From an African perspective, what could prolonged disruption around Hormuz mean for oil prices, shipping costs, inflation, and already vulnerable African economies? Senior international trade consultant Collins Nekwe weighs in.
21: For net importers like Kenya and South Africa, soaring crude prices immediately drive up local fuel and transport costs. But even major producers like Nigeria or Angola feel the pain. Many lack sufficient domestic refining, meaning they must import refined petrol at inflated global prices. Second, on shipping and trade, rising maritime risks inflate freight rates and war risk insurance worldwide. Diverted routes delay shipments along African ports, hitting time-sensitive exports like East African agriculture.
20: He says this could put upward pressure on inflation.
21: The Gulf is a vital supply of global fertilizers like urea. Disruption in Hormuz spikes fertilizer prices, which directly inflates food prices for everyday families across the continent, while forcing central banks to consider higher interest rates. Now, the key takeaway is this. Middle Eastern maritime instability isn't just a geopolitical issue. It is an immediate cost of living crisis in Africa.
20: Meanwhile, Dr. Christian Poot of the African Center for International Diplomatic, Economic and Strategic Studies in Cameroon says it's causing uncertainty in the financial markets.
22: It's triggering uncertainty with impact on financial markets, with volatility and high cost of credit. You can see, for instance, the oil prices. You have higher import bills, you have the refining trap, you have the external control as domestic energy security remains tied to foreign markets. In terms of shipping costs, you have elevated freight rates, port congestion, slow recovery. In terms of inflation and food security, you have costly transport, fertilizer shortage, weak currencies. And our vulnerable African economies with low reserves, most of African countries hold only 15 to 25 days of fuel reserve, which falls far below the international goal of 90 days.
20: While Washington uses sanctions as its latest weapon against Iran, and the Strait of Hormuz remains at the center of this escalating confrontation, Dr. Poot sees opportunities for Africa.
22: There is an opportunity, though, because it could trigger more self-reliance policies and related actions regarding agriculture, energy, mainly harnessing solar power for electricity and transportation, etc. So this situation is bringing risk, but it's also opening opportunities we have to explore as Africans.
20: For Channel Africa News, I'm Innocent Samos in Johannesburg, South Africa.
0: Now, President Paul Kagame has again defended Rwanda's position on the conflict in Eastern Democratic Republic of Congo, putting the FDLR at the center of Kigali's security concerns. Speaking during a press conference in Kigali, Kagame also addressed Rwanda's strained relations with Burundi, responded to sanctions imposed by the United States, and criticized what he described as self-inflicted problems on the African continent. From Kigali, Sylvanus Karamera reports.
2: President Paul Kagame's comments come as efforts to resolve the conflict in eastern Congo continue, with the issues of the FDLR M23 conflict with the government in Kinshasa remaining at the center of the regional security concern. President Paul Kagame says Rwanda's involvement in the crisis in eastern Congo cannot be separated from what he describes as the continuing threat posed by the FDLR, a Hutu militia group, which Rwanda accuses of genocide against the Tutsi in 1994 in Rwanda, in which over 1 million people were killed.
3: Rwanda's problem has always been FDLR in Congo. I can repeat it 100 times. And if this problem of FDLR is not resolved, of course, Rwanda will always remain involved as part of this problem. There are no two ways about it. And this is something we have said for the last 30 years.
2: For Kigali, the presence of the FDLR in eastern Congo remains a national security concern. Rwanda has repeatedly said it cannot accept an armed group operating near its borders with the state support and the stated objective of destabilizing the country. For decades, Rwanda has accused the government in Kinshasa of supporting this group by integrating into Congolese armed forces, FRDC. But Rwanda's position has also come under increasing international pressure over its alleged support for the M23 armed group, which has been fighting the government forces in Congo for the past 4 years now. The United States has imposed sanctions on the Rwanda Defense Force and senior Rwanda military officials, accusing Rwanda of supporting M23 in eastern Congo. Kigali has consistently rejected those accusations. President Kagame has argued that sanctions do not resolve the underlying challenges. Instead, he says they add another layer to already complicated regional crisis. And while international pressure focuses heavily on Rwanda's role in the conflict, Kagame insists that the FDLR question must be addressed as part of any lasting solution.
3: People, they are saying this FDLR, yeah, we see, okay, we are going to deal with them, we are going to done something about FDLR, it is because they are there. If they were not there, they wouldn't be doing anything or against FDLR. But what we know on a regular basis, they arm them, they integrate them in their own forces, and we have evidence because we have people here, we have people, former FDLR combatants who have been part of all those efforts.
2: That position comes as the Congolese government and the FDLR have also been involved in efforts aimed at disarming the group, a move that has been dismissed by Kigali. President Kagame also spoke about the relations with the neighboring Burundi. The relationship between Kigali and Gitega has deteriorated significantly in recent years, with both sides exchanging accusations over security and political issues. The comments point to a wider deterioration in trust between the two countries, at a time when instability in eastern Congo is already creating tensions across the Great Lakes region. Kagame then broadened his argument to the continent as a whole. The statement reflects President Kagame's long-standing criticism of African governments and institutions for failing to resolve African conflict through African-led solutions. But the debate over Congo remains complicated. Rwanda says its security concerns, particularly the FDLR, cannot be ignored. International sanctions have therefore become another dimension of the conflict, alongside military operations, diplomatic negotiations, and regional tensions. Silvanus Kalemera reporting for Channel Africa in Kigali.
0: Now, Ugandan specialty coffee company Bayaya has teamed up with the country's microfinance institution, Emata, to launch a digital farmer loan program in Budadiri. It's aimed at giving coffee farmers more timely and appropriate access to finance. For women farmers in particular, access to independent financial resources can be an important part of strengthening economic resilience and reducing vulnerabilities that can contribute to gender-based violence. Bayaya has positioned farmer empowerment and stronger livelihoods as central to building resilient coffee-growing communities, while also highlighting its commitment to addressing gender-based violence. The initiative raises questions about how financial inclusion can translate into greater economic agency for women and whether access to credit can help shift power dynamics within farming households. For more on this, we joined on the line by Merida Nandudu, who's the founder of Bayaya Speciality Coffee. A very good evening to you. Welcome. Thanks for joining us.
4: Thank you.
0: What prompted you to start such an initiative to introduce the Emata Digital Farmer Loan Program? I mean, surely you must have seen a gap in financing that you needed to address.
4: Hello.
0: Merida, are you there? Okay, as we try and reestablish that connection with founder of Bayaya Speciality Coffee, Merida Nandudu, we, of course, put it to you as a question this evening, really just looking at the question on Africa World Hour, hashtag Your Voice Africa. Bayaya Speciality Coffee and Emata have launched a digital farmer loan program in Budadiri, Uganda, to improve timely access to finance for coffee farmers. The initiative aims to strengthen women's financial independence and economic resilience while addressing vulnerabilities all linked to gender-based violence. So the question was, what measures would you suggest in order to eradicate gender-based violence in your country? I mean, this, for one, is a fantastic initiative. What would you have in mind if you had to look at gender-based violence and try and find ways of eradicating it completely by empowering women? So we asked you to share your thoughts on Channel Africa social media platforms, at Channel Africa on X and Instagram, at Channel Africa on Facebook, or you can send us comments or voice notes to our WhatsApp line, +27832886684. So we have on the line back, I hope the connection is solid this time, Merida Nandudu, who's the founder of Bayaya Speciality Coffee. Merida, perhaps, you know, as we were trying to get a sense of you know, what prompted you to start this Emata Digital Farmer Loan Program, one must assume that you saw gaps that needed to be filled. Talk to us about this. Merida, are you there?
4: Sorry, your voice is breaking. Yeah, I'm here, but your voice is breaking. I can't get the questions very
0: okay,
4: well.
0: Okay, what prompted you to start this business and the concept with the financing?
4: Yeah, what prompted us to have a partnership with Emata was the issue of the farmers were facing, basically, a challenge with access to finance, affordable financing. So we reached out to Emata and we're able to have a partnership with them. And through this, we believe that our farmers have been able to get access to affordable financing. Mm-hmm. And it's quick, it's actually digitalized. So this makes it easier for the farmer. It comes right direct on their phones, and they're able to use it on their farm productivity, like the coffee production.
0: Mm-hmm.
4: Yeah.
0: Perhaps paint a picture for us on, you know, working with coffee growing communities. Okay, it seems like we may have lost Merida again, just wanting to get a sense of her work and her experience with coffee growers, especially women, and what they're essentially up against, especially when it comes to being taken seriously in the trade and securing an income for themselves and their family. And of course, some of the financial insecurities and factors contributing to women's vulnerability around gender-based violence. It's unfortunate that the line was not solid there, but a fantastic initiative this is by Yaya Emata, launching a digital loan to empower women coffee farmers and tackle economic vulnerability. That very brief conversation with Murada Nandudu, who's founder of Bayaya Speciality Coffee. Now, let's take you here. The Office of the President of South Sudan, Salva Kiir, says it has taken note of recent statements questioning the electoral process and making claims about the Liberation Generation, national leadership and the direction of the country. In a statement, the presidency says that as preparations for the December elections continue, some of those who previously demanded elections now appear to be increasingly opposed to the process they once called for. It said South Sudan had made the initiative and, of course, after enduring years of conflict, displacement and political uncertainty, as well as economic sacrifice. The presidency's added that the December elections present an opportunity to return political choice to the people through the ballot box and should be supported by all.
5: As the country moves forward for the December elections, some of the loudest voices now questioning the electoral process are the same voices that during the previous postponements loudly demanded to know why elections were being delayed. The question, therefore, is very simple. When elections were postponed previously, the argument from many of these political actors was that the leadership was unwilling to conduct elections and was using the transitional process to remain in power. The president and the government were repeatedly blamed for delays. While those making the accusations occupied senior positions with the same government and benefited from the political arrangement they were publicly criticizing. Today, however, elections are being prepared for, and the political narrative for some quarters has suddenly changed. The very people who demanded elections yesterday appear increasingly uncomfortable with elections today. The contradiction deserves scrutiny. The approaching elections are doing something politics often does. They are forcing people to show their cards. When the prospect of an actual vote becomes real, political positions become clearer. Those who genuinely believe in democracy should welcome the opportunity for citizens to decide who should lead them. If someone believes the government has failed, the elections provide the most legitimate platform to make that case. If someone believes the people want change, then the ballot box is precisely where that change should be pursued. One cannot demand elections when they appear politically convenient and reject them when the prospect of losing political privilege becomes real. There is also a troubling attempt to speak about the liberation struggle as though some of its principal figures disappeared from South Sudan's history once the country became independent. That is simply not an accurate reading of history. When speaking about those who stood with Dr. John Garang during the liberation struggle, one cannot erase those who remained beside him through some of the most difficult chapters of the struggle. President Salva Kiir Mayardi was not an outsider to that history. He was one of the senior figures of the liberation movement and one of Dr. John Garang's closest comrades. To suggest that nobody was watching over the country after the demise of a certain liberator is therefore not merely an unfortunate statement. It minimizes the contribution of the many liberation era leaders who remained alive and continued carrying the responsibility of the movement and later of the republic. The liberation struggle was never the achievement of one individual. It was a collective sacrifice made by thousands upon thousands of South Sudanese. Its history belongs to all of them. That history should unite the country, not become another instrument for political division.
0: Right. Of course, that was Press Secretary in the Office of the President, South Sudan, Arik Aldo Ajo Deng, reading out that statement, which brings us to that time of the evening where we check in on what is coming up on African Diaries. Tich Mataz standing by to give us those details. Tich, a very good evening to you. I hope you're well. What can we expect on the show tonight?
6: Paul, how are you doing? Good evening to you. I don't know if you're aware of the fact that Dolly Parton just passed away. So
0: I saw that.
6: You know.
0: Very sad.
6: Must be a big party in heaven.
0: Yeah. I mean,
6: she
0: that too. I mean,
6: what
0: a legend. What a legend.
6: Absolutely. Salutation to her. She's incredible. We all grew up singing her songs.
0: Absolutely. I can remember.
6: Tuesday night it is, just after 10. We're going to be taking a look at a very exciting lineup. We're going to start off tonight with the battle track chosen by myself up against my producer. And you're allowed to vote on +27 83 288 6684. On the Power Sit tonight, we have a man who is very passionate about youth empowerment. That is Dr. Sanile Gamede through Educate Africa. He's a trailblazing strategic youth life and career consultant with over a decade of experience in youth development, education, career development, and graduate employability. We also have the Soul Stage. You have two very talented and gifted artists. We're going to be inviting Sasa Yande, African lyric soprano and a two-time winner of the KwaZulu-Natal Department of Arts and Cultural Singing Competition. And she was a top 10 finalist in the 2025 UNISA National Voice Competition. And later on, we're going to be joined by Yolisa Ngetwana. Her career has taken her to major stages in the UK, Europe, South Africa. She has covered roles with English National Opera in Clorinda, in La Cenerentola with Opera North as Gilda, and performed in France in 2024.

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2: Search and rescue operations are continuing in Guinea after a huge pile of rubbish collapsed at a landfill in the capital, Conakry, killing 31 people and injuring 22 others. This is a disaster that happened on Sunday at the Dar es Salaam waste site after heavy overnight rain triggered a landslide. Guinea-based journalist Kassimou Ba says rescue teams are searching through the enormous piles of waste for survivors.
3: Well, actually, the site you have already seen is a site that has been in existence for the past 30 years. And in 2017, also, there was a slide in that particular area which led to the death of 7 people. So the government failed to at least stand against people that are putting the drum there, and they still continue to try to eradicate it to another place. Because now more than 30 people, the death of 30 people. So you see, they failed to react at that time. They waited. It is now late, I can see. So Guineans are blaming the government for not standing earlier so that this type of thing would not have happened. That's why Guineans are accusing the government of being responsible for this tragedy.
2: Why are the locals blaming the government?
3: Guineans are blaming them for the slow acts. Because government, it is their duty to eradicate the people in that particular area. Though they have been warning people to move from that area long ago, because, you know, you cannot relocate someone somewhere else wherein there is no room for him or her. And even the EU just gave like 50 million euros to the government for them to eradicate that dump area there to the outskirts of Conakry, but there was a timing on the process till this incident occurred yesterday. So people are blaming the government for delaying the process of eradicating the dump site to another area, which have already been cleared by them. So it's very, very bad from them, and people are blaming them for neglecting the issue till yesterday.
2: How are the rescue operations proceeding?
3: The victims have been taken to primary schools for them to stay there for the meantime. They use that as a shelter for them to be there for the meantime till the government finds a solution, which is more than that. So the victim, but the search is still continuing because people are still on the site to look for the bodies. So survivors have been also rescued, and the bodies that have been discovered also is 31 people. So, but the search is still continuing, and the government is trying to put this in place. But yesterday, they chattered voices and took all the affected people that are victims to a primary school as to for it to serve as a shelter for them in that particular area for the meantime.
2: You mentioned that a similar landslide at the waste site killed 10 people in 2017, and the government had recently ordered people living close to the site to move, but many residents chose to stay. What could be the reasons for that?
3: They have nowhere to go. They have no shelter. They have nowhere to go. So some of them are old now. They have no finances to build somewhere else. So they have nowhere to go. People are blaming the government for not building places for them, because you cannot drive someone from his place without giving him or her another place to stay. So that's the reason again, because we believe government is supposed to provide 1,000 facilities and protection for citizens before asking them to go somewhere else. Yeah, you cannot just allow 10 people to leave without showing them where to go, you know, without providing for them where to go, because government is responsible for that. You see, or we should not have allowed people to build in that particular area because it is a reserve place, it is a place is reserved. So they allow them to stay there to build in that particular place for many years. So it is not easy to drive them there for, let me say,

0: particular time now. We had already used to the place of studio for many years.
1: And perhaps just bringing you more of the bit of information that we Tich Mateza and I were speaking about just as we were crossing to him, the passing of Dolly Parton, who has passed away. Country music icon Dolly Parton having died peacefully in Nashville today at the age of 80. It's said that her nephew Brian Seaver announced that she never saw a door she couldn't open, and the doors she opened made and changed history. How remarkable is that? And we know that Parton rose from humble beginnings to the greatest heights of American music and became one of the country's most philanthropic and unifying and beloved stars. Tributes continue to pour in from musicians and politicians. I mean, U.S. President Donald Trump's announced that U.S. flags will be lowered today in her honor. So, yeah, may she rest in peace. The life of Dolly Parton having passed away at the age of 80. And that's essentially how we wrap up Africa World Hour this evening. From myself, Mposo Tole, my producer this evening, Thakazelo Dlamini, technical producer Francis Masina, and Elaine Bengani on social media. Stay connected to Africa and the world with Channel Africa, the international voice of the South African Broadcasting Corporation. 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Tich Mataz coming up next with African Diaries. Good night.
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3: Tuesday night it is. Thank you to the incredibly gifted Paul. She'll be back tomorrow, same time between 9 and 10. My name is Tich Mataz. It's Tuesday, and we've got a great show lined up for you. Get in touch with us if you can. We're going to kick off tonight with two very solid tracks. I think I'm going to have to choose Mali Eningi from Big Zulu. And I'm going to be competing against my producer. Her name is Kitty, and she picks tonight, Bongo Muffin. Let's see how that goes down. And this being your number one radio station, you can watch and check us out each and every night between 10 and midnight. Tell somebody to tell somebody that they can find me at www.channelafrica.co.za. And for the competition, the voting lines will be open in the next 10 minutes. The number is +27832886684. And we're going to be joined on the Parsi tonight by Dr. Sanele Gamede. Also on Soul Stage, we have Sasa Yende and Yolisa Ngekana. All this happening tonight between now and 10. Welcome to African Diaries.

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0: They say love is blind. Davido loving the music right here. Two jams as we get into the Tuesday night entertainment brought to you. Courtesy of African Diaries also played Juharambe. By the way, it's about to go down. Tish Matez versus Kitty, my producer. And she has decided to take on Sauti Sol from Kenya as a battle track for tonight versus My Bongo Muffin, Tatis Kupu. Let's see how that goes down. Keep it right here on your number one radio station. It's now 9 minutes after 10. Welcome aboard Channel Africa.
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0: Timotez, are you ready? It's competition time. The number to use +27 833 288 6684. The number again, it's the WhatsApp. Connectivity number +27 833 288 6684. Competition between my and Kitty. She has chosen Sauti Sol. And my track tonight is from Bongo Muffin, Tatis Kupu. Let's go.

0: I can see it's going to be a tough one tonight. Team Taz, get in touch. +2783-288-6684. That is the number. Hope you vote for me. Bongo Muffin versus Saudi Soul from Kenya. Bongo Muffin from South Africa, Tati Scooby, and Melanin. Great two songs right there. Let's see who gets to walk away with the conch, the cup, tonight. Get voting right now.
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2: So how do you respond to Niger's new penal code, which criminalizes same-sex relationships and imposes prison terms of up to 10 years?
3: Yes, I think the Niger legal system is responding to what is more or less a clarion call to criminalize unnatural relationships among people of same sex. And it's a response to the growing tendency of the West to continue to impose their beliefs and understanding of human rights on the African continent and other developing countries.
2: That's Dr. Samson Osagie, who's a Nigerian lawyer and former vice president of the African Bar Association. And there are those that are defending it and many that are saying it's out of order. Where do you sit?
1: Big continent, bigger conversations. Rise and shine with Peter Ndoro and Tsepiso Makweka. 6 till 9 a.m. on Channel Africa, the African perspective.
0: Okay. We are across 54 different African states and 6 languages. And of course, the diaspora are loving us. We are known as Channel African. Guess what, Africa? 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

0: is the world famous power seat. Every Tuesday we take a look at youth empowerment, educate Africa. And my very special and empowering guest is Dr. Sanle Gamede. He's a trailblazing strategic youth life and career consultant with over a decade of experience in youth development, education, career development, and graduate employability. A renowned thought leader across Africa, he empowers individuals with cutting-edge strategic tools to excel in both their personal and professional lives. His mission is to bridge the gap between aspiration and achievement, guiding people towards their destined career paths. Dr. Gamede is also a distinguished academic and a researcher, currently serving as a lecturer at the University of Johannesburg. He holds a PhD in Cultural and Media Studies from the University of KwaZulu-Natal, alongside an honorary doctorate in Leadership and Management from Miles Leadership University. And today's question, Doc, good evening. How are you doing? Welcome to the show.
1: Good evening, my brother, and good evening to our listeners, wherever they are. I think it's all good evening, right? For everyone.
0: It's all good all over the place, Doc.
1: Yeah, maybe some it's a good morning. We'll never know, eh?
0: You never know. Yes.
1: Yeah.
0: They say the world is not a round place, it's flat. Okay, that's a conversation for another day.
1: Yeah. I know.
0: The topic for tonight. Underpaid, overlooked, underworked. How do you navigate being undervalued when you're at work, Doc?
1: Oh, this one, I hope my brother don't get us fired.
0: Because after this, I want a raise, Doc. I'm going to tell my bosses I want a raise.
1: So it's nothing personal. And it's not, this is a conversation that I must say, everyone is complaining about it. I mean, when you talk about career development, young individuals who are professionals in the workplace, they will always say, hey, I feel undervalued. Some they will say, I feel underpaid or overlooked. I think when you do more than what is expected and not get any, you know, tap on the shoulder, you don't get any promotion, you don't get recognition. Sometimes your work is given someone. You are just given whatever that you can do and all of that. That's where you can see that, you know, your expertise are not they are not valid or they are not valued. Yeah, that's the right word. So I think it's something that we can deal with, and that's one of the reasons why I wanted us to actually dive deep on this one.
0: Yeah. So what are the most common signs that someone is being undervalued that people often normalize at work? How can you tell?
1: So you can tell by the number of complaints that one will have, the chit-chat with their colleagues. Sometimes they will be exhausted. Sometimes you can see that they are doing so much. They have quite a lot that to do, but no one is giving them their flowers, especially when it's due. There is no salary increment and there is no growth. It's only those 5% for annual increment, if you know what I mean.
0: Yeah.
1: But there is no significant growth in their career. They are not even mentioned when, you know, they are talking about employers who we are taking to New Zealand for a development kind of program, and this person is not counted. But this person works very hard. This person is always showing up. Yet that's when you see that, you know what, in this company I am undervalued, I'm overworked, and I am underpaid.
0: What is the hidden cost to both the individual and the organization when employees consistently feel undervalued?
1: There is quite a reduced satisfaction in the job. So yes. Some people will just wake up for the sake of waking up to do the job. They are not creative anymore. They are not bringing their best whenever they come to work. Some days, low productivity. There is so much stress. This person is tense. You know, you speak to teach, and teach doesn't want to respond. So you can see there is burnout. They don't want to be involved because they've now realized that they are not valued. And that's the cause, especially to the company, when they don't want to be creative, when they don't want to come forth and partake and bring their ideas. And I think it's a serious issue for the company, because that person is probably using the company resources to look for another job.
0: It happens all the time.
1: And they always teach, they always say you should use your personal laptop, because yes. There are some tracking devices in our laptops. I don't know about that, but they say we are being watched, so your employer will know that you are looking for a job. But you find that someone doesn't even care anymore. They just use the company. In fact, they talk to everyone and anyone to say, hey, guys, do you know any opportunities? Because they feel like, you know what, I'm done here.
0: Yeah. You speak about documenting contributions. What practical way can someone start tracking their impact?
1: So
0: when you get to work.
1: Yeah. I mean that's something very important that you can use, documenting your progress and your contribution. It's something that is very important that you can use whenever you are looking for increment, whenever you are looking for promotion and all of that. I think once you have completed a project, document that. Once you have positive feedback from clients, document that you received a performance improvement. Just document some of those things. You have increased revenues. Talk about that. Make sure that if you have initiatives that you have started, leadership initiative that you are involved in, make sure that you document that, so that when it's time for these annual or mid-year KPIs reviews or the annual ones, you can bring some of those things, so that it doesn't sound like you are just thumbsucking that you deserve an increase. You can actually see that you are doing something, and the person on the other side can see that you are doing something.
0: Dr. Sanele, how can a professional tell the difference between self-advocacy and coming across as being boastful?
1: This is very important, because there's a thin line, my brother. There is always that thin line where I am showing what I'm doing on social media, especially on LinkedIn. You have professionals showing whatever that they've achieved, but there is sharing almost everything, even as a tiny thing. And when people, there are posts that I read on LinkedIn where I'm happy to share that I've completed this certificate, and this person is making the certificate sounds like it's a PhD when it's just an online certificate that is not even worth credits.
0: Yeah.
1: So there is that thin line, and self-advocacy is you sharing your improvement, providing progress updates, speaking confidently about some of the outcomes that you have achieved, expressing growth, interest to your line manager, to colleagues. That's you harmlessly advocating for yourself and for your personal growth in the company.
0: And Doc, if I feel that I'm doing a lot, I'm really contributing to the bottom line of the organization, but I feel that I'm getting very minimal feedback from my managers, what should I do?
1: I mean, that's something that happens, and I don't want to take away the fact that we are human beings, Tej. Sometimes you will think your manager is overlooking you, whereas probably they are not overlooking you. So I will ask you that you constantly continue working on yourself, continue working on your craft. Make sure that your work is known. I don't want you to just easily give up and tell people, ah, so-and-so doesn't like me. I know this manager, Vele, so-and-so spoke about them and all of that. So when you are overlooked, you can continue showing up, showcasing and all of that. But at the same time, you need to know when it's time to leave the room. And by leaving the room, I don't want you to exit so badly that you are flagged in a way that you are not going to be given an opportunity moving forward in the company in a later stage. So I want you to move quietly, nicely, and do it properly when you decide to move. I think that is a very important, knowing when it's time that you have outgrown a certain company. There are times where it's not necessarily that you are being overlooked. You have literally outgrown the company. So, which means now you need to look for something else. You need to look for another challenge. There is quite a lot that is involved here. And after all, I want you to exit nicely.
0: For someone who struggles to say no at work, you know, they get lumped up with a lot of projects. What is the one healthy way to set your boundaries without damaging the relationship between yourself and your bosses?
1: This one is quite a tricky one, because people have become sensitive. I don't know if you have noticed, my brother, people are quite sensitive these days. So I think for me, you need to ensure that you indicate, draw a line on what is expected of you. Ask question nicely. Is this an addition, or is it still part of what I'm expected to do? Is it something that I can do maybe after I finish doing this and all of that? Because sometimes you are just bombarded because someone is lazy to do their job, or they are giving someone a break through you. Politely asking these kind of questions gives an idea that you still want to do what they are giving you, but at the same time you are just hinting that, look, I don't know if this is still what I'm supposed to be doing. And it becomes tricky because this is the same person that is supposed to sign off on your promotion and all of that. So you need to trade carefully. But at the same time, my brother, I want our listeners to not feel burned out by promises that are not even there. You know, it's even better when there is a promise. Someone has said, we are looking forward to seeing you grow in the company. They've put you in a leadership program and they want you to grow. So you can see there is something promising. I have seen people burning out on something that is not even there. There is not even a promise there. So I think that is very important.
0: Doc, a very important question as well. Is it possible for an employee to say no to their boss?
1: It is.
0: Won't you get fired?
1: I mean, it depends. My father would always say it's the manner of approach that is very important. So your no sometimes will not hurt, but maybe sometimes how you say your no will make this person feel like they were disrespected. So if you politely put your no, hey, I'm a little bit overwhelmed by a project that I'm busy with. Is it possible that this can be given to someone else? You see, you didn't say, no, I'm not coming. So it's very important.
0: You didn't say no, go away to your boss.
1: You can't. I mean, like I said, this is someone who, when you are looking for a promotion, is going to say yes. And they look for so many things. And the unfortunate part is that whatever you do in the workplace, Someone is watching, someone is looking at you, and someone is documenting even a smile. Even this person always smiles when they come, they always greet. And you're like, Aibo, this thing is not even in my KPIs. Am I now supposed to be a clown greeting everyone? So, but it adds up to everything. Sometimes they will say, teach, this person works very hard, spine, they know what they need to do, but this person is hard to work with, and you are not going to get a promotion just because someone has given you that review, especially your line manager.
0: What role does mental health play when someone feels overworked and unseen?
1: The being overworked and being unseen, in a way, causes mental health because you feel undesired. You feel unwanted, you feel like you are underappreciated, and that causes a lot of stress. And sometimes it causes a lot of stress not because you are angry that they are overlooking you. It causes a lot of anxiety and stress because you're thinking, I'm not doing my job properly. Therefore, I want to try harder. I want to wake up tomorrow and do better. I will sleep at 1 o'clock in the morning trying to polish and do better. And that will cause a lot of anxiety. Sleepless nights because you are trying to prove a point, whereas sometimes they are just giving you a hint that get out of here, you are not wanted.
0: That's so true.
1: So
0: what responsibility do managers and organizations have in making sure that contributions are fairly recognized?
1: I wish we can turn the time, my brother, where we are having good people leading people. These days, we have people who are not even supposed to be in leadership who are leading. People who you think, how did this person got here? So this conversation, sometimes it will be like pouring water in a river, thinking it would make some changes, because quite importantly, managers should be able to read the room, should be able to know the people they lead. In fact, a friend of mine over the weekend on a seminar that I told you about last week said, invest in your people so that they lead your company to success. So managers needs to make sure that they invest in their people. They know who they're working with. They know what's going on in their lives. But these days you find managers, because they're not supposed to be there, all they do each and every day, they fight for the seat, because they were not granted the seat
0: that
1: fairly.
0: That is so true. Yeah.
1: That's the problem.
0: I agree. When is it time to have that very difficult conversation about leaving when you're tired? And how should somebody prepare for that discussion and the decision to make?
1: Are you trying to hint something to Channel Africa? That you want to have a conversation? Okay, so my brother, I just got here, so don't get me fired with you. I'm kidding. So there is no right time, Teach. I mean, it will always feel awkward because you have invested, you have colleagues, you have friends, you have family here. Some of them, they are now godfathers to your kids. So it's not going to be easy, I must say, but... but a good dancer knows when to leave the room, right? Which means you don't wait until you dried up for you to leave. They will never write you a good reference. Leave when people still wants you in the room. That's what I can say. When no one desires you anymore, I don't think the world out there will still want or will want you. So leave when... Channel Africa still needs you, when they like, yo, we can't do anything without Teach. Yeah. So so don't leave when they're like, when is he retiring?
0: Doc, thank you so much for having joined us tonight. We're going to make sure that we talk again next week, Tuesday.
1: Thank you.
0: For those who'd like to get in touch with you, what are your social media handles?
1: Thank you so much, my brother. I will always remind young people, let's meet in Cape Town on the 26th of September. We are taking the tour there. I am Gamede Sanele in all social media platforms. It's GAMEDESANELE. That's Gamede Sanele in all social media platforms.
0: Fantastic. That's Dr. Sanele Gamede. Make sure you join him again, same time, right here on Channel Africa next week, Tuesday, as we continue to empower Africa.
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3: We have Naughty in the building. Naughty the Killer Bee. 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
5: 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No si body khasa. 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Akwati kogo mbarasa dog. So radikede la fella really easy. 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
0: So if you love soccer, we've got something really special for you this weekend. 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So Saturday at 4 in the afternoon, Bournemouth take on Everton in the Premier League live on S3. The MTN 8 semi-final second legs are live on SABC 1. Sekukune United face Orlando Pirates, followed on Sunday by Mamelodi Sundowns against Golden Arrows. Four massive fixtures, one football weekend live on SABC Sport for the love of the game. So you make sure this weekend you are locked in.
2: When Africa speaks from the heart, you will hear it here. 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

He's become a renowned musical teacher. His name is Eric Wainaina from Kenya, Nairobi. Set up an amazing institution to promote the arts, and I love this man, man. Great guy. I've known him for many, many years. He's been on a show before. We hope he can join us again in the next couple of weeks. Fancy Car from Eric Wainaina. Bring your time to 5 minutes to the top of the hour. We had a competition earlier on where I had a battle song against Kitty's Salty Soul Melanin. We played Bongo Muffin Tati Scoop. Guess who won? Yeah, I did. Winning track tonight from Bongo Muffin, Tati Scooby. Tati Scoop. What a classic.

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1: Women's Month, we have only got a few more days left. 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Men could never do this without you guys, I tell you that. Welcome aboard to the last hour right here on Channel Africa. This is African Diaries. 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WhatsApp number is +2783 288 6684. And in this last hour, got a very special show. We'll bring you the Soul Stage tonight. Two very prominent individuals joining me. We have Sasa Yende, South African lyric soprano and a two-time winner of the KwaZulu-Natal Department of Arts and Culture singing competition, and was a top 10 finalist in the 2025 UNISA National Voice Competition. We also have joining us tonight, she's also a maestro at what she does. She has won several accolades internationally, and she's joining me tonight as a very special guest on Soul Stage. Her name is Sasa Yende, and she's a lyricist who'll be joining us tonight on Channel Africa's Soul Stage. Stay with me.

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0: Amazing stuff indeed. We're honoring the ladies this month of August 2026, and we had three of them all at one go. What a track. That is Asa moving on back to back with a fantastic combination between Angelique Kidjo and Joss Stone. Give Me Shelter brings our time to 10 after 11.
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0: Tuesday night, we're doing something totally different tonight. We're going Oprah. And yes, we got some exciting, amazing voices. Starting off with Sasa Yende. She's a South African lyric soprano who started music at Northwest University and currently trains under renowned vocal teacher, Mr. Mhlaba Buthelezi. She has performed with leading choral institutions across South Africa and Eswatini, and is known for her work as both a soloist and collaborator. Career highlights include playing at Adina in Donizetti's Le Lice d'Amour in 2022, performing at the 10 South African Sopranos concert with the KwaZulu-Natal Philharmonic Orchestra in 2023. We also have joining us tonight Yolisa Gwekana. Yolisa is a South African soprano born and raised in Cape Town. She began her studies with a diploma in biotechnology at CPUT in 2018 before pursuing music at the Northwest University under Professor Conroy Cupido, where she graduated with a diploma in music with distinction and received the NWU prestigious award. She went on to complete a Guildhall Artist Masters in Performance at the Guildhall School of Music and Drama in London with distinction, studying under Professor Yvonne Kenny. They're both are here with me tonight, and I'm going to start off, I'm going to welcome both of them. Yolisa, how you doing? Sasa, welcome to the show.
5: Thank you. Thank you so much for having us.
6: Hello. Fantastic. Thank you so much for having me.
0: So it's going to be an exciting show. You know, I've got a lot to learn tonight. I know you guys are pros at what you do. Starting off with you, Sasa. You started at the Northwest University and now train under Mr. Hlaba Buthelezi. How has your training shaped the lyric soprano that you have become today?
5: So it is only, it has not only trained me to be the beautiful singer that I am, but it has shaped me in so many ways, technically, in terms of discipline as well, in terms of how you carry yourself on stage. So all the training has been good on my side. And as I continue to train with Mr. Mhlaba Buthelezi, it's all good. There's something new that I learn every day. Till today, I still get to go for coaching because there's always something new that's happening with the voice. So, yeah, it's all good. It's all good.
0: Wonderful. Yolisa, you've got a very interesting genesis. You started off with a diploma in biotechnology before pursuing music at the Northwest University. What made you decide to change from biotech to music full time?
6: Well, I would say it's a calling. I couldn't resist, you know, the calling anymore. I had to answer to the call. And I decided 2018 that this is the time for me to answer to this call. And that's actually what happened. That's why I decided that, okay, and now I need to go and study because it has been my calling to actually sing.
0: Don't people say you should have done it vice versa, left music to go into biotech?
6: Well, I haven't met people who said that. I've never met. Yeah. Maybe in the future I will, but not yet.
0: Lucky you.
6: But I understand you. I understand.
0: Yeah, no, I understand, of course. Sasa, what was the moment you decided opera was going to be your career? And how old were you? Where did the passion come from?
5: So I come from a singing family, and... Okay. I think it's something that I grew up with because I started singing in primary school. But of course, as I always say, in primary, you're only singing for fun. You go on stage, be part of the choir, and then you go into high school, you're also part of the choir. You start working with community choirs. And then eventually, I think I was in grade 11 when I decided I wanted to study music. And I would have loved, then at the time, I was like, oh, I would love to pursue opera. So... Mm. That's the route that I actually went with. Like Yolisa said, it's a calling.
0: So does it come to you in your dreams? How does the calling appear?
5: Wow. Well,
6: if I would answer the calling part, I think everyone who has a calling, it can be in different parts of your life. Yeah. But you have a calling, you know, it draws you every time. This is what you want to do. Because I worked after finishing my diploma, I worked for a year in this one company, but I wasn't happy. There was this thing that was missing inside me, and I didn't really know, but I knew that every moment I get a chance, I want to sing. So I feel like that's a calling. It's something that you feel like I'm missing this, man, and then you realize this is what I should do. So that's how you know that this is a calling.
0: True. Yolisa, I share a very similar story. I had studied at university biochemistry, and I just couldn't stay away from the microphone. This is why I'm here. Yes. It's a calling. There's something about the mic. There's something about the stage.
5: Yeah.
0: So Sasa, you have performed Adina at the 10 South African Sopranos concert, and for the dignitaries at the 19th Commonwealth Conference. Which performance challenged you the most and why?
5: Okay, so the performance that challenged me the most has to be Adina, because that was actually a staged production. So now I think it was the first time I ever got to sing a role, and I really had to get out of myself and, you know, be vulnerable, be true to whatever the role demanded of me at the time. And because I was also on stage for like about an hour, 30 minutes or more, because we only did the first act. So having to move around, having to tell the story just beyond you standing on stage and singing, there's acting, there's you having to leave that character of Adina. So it was the most challenging vocally, and because I had to stop being Sasa and I had to move into the role, lean into what or who Adina is. So it was definitely the most challenging. The stamina, the vocal demand, whatever the character requires of you. So, yeah, it has to be Adina.
0: All right. So in a short while, we're going to talk about performances. And Sasa, stay where you are. Yolisa as well. We'll be right back in just a moment.
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0: And hey, Africa, we're doing some interesting stuff these days. Guess what? 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We have Channel Africa Chinyanja. We have Channel Africa Portuguese. And we have Channel Africa IKB Lifestyle. Stand by. 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
0: My two very special guests, we're talking Oprah tonight. And hey, if you're into Oprah and you love the singing, you better make sure you catch them when they are next live. And we're going to be talking about that in just a moment. Yolisa and Sasa, welcome back.
5: Thank you.
6: Thank you.
0: Fantastic. Yolisa, you covered Clorinda with English National Opera, performed at the Eiffel Tower with Opera for Peace, and won prizes at Africa Lyrics Opera in Paris. What has your international experience taught you about representing South Africa on stage?
6: Well, it has taught me a lot. It has taught me a lot. But a few things that I could mention is, you know, pride, to pride myself in who I am. And to know that you're not alone, because, you know, we know that opera is, I mean, a lot of people say it's a Western art. And then when you're overseas, you are different. right, compared to most of your colleagues. But then, and then sometimes you can be, you can shrink yourself, right? When you are in a position like that, you might feel that you need to shrink yourself because you are a minority. But being with different colleagues from all over the world has taught me that just be you and actually be proud that you're South African and share who you are with the rest of the world, and just be you and learn a lot from other people. So I've learned a lot from singing, you know, in Europe and also in the UK, and I've shared some of my experiences with other colleagues, you know. So that's what I've that's what I learned from singing abroad.
0: Were you intimidated at all? Did it feel different than singing in...
6: Of course, yeah. I wouldn't lie and say no. I, especially when I was a student in the UK, I'll be anxious to go to classes because I'm like, you know, I'm the only South African, I'm the only black in the class. And it is intimidating because you feel like I need to prove myself, you know. It's not necessarily the environment that makes you feel like that, because you are different, it's normal for you to feel like you probably need to prove yourself more than anyone else. But it's really not like that. But it's as human beings we think like that, and that's. But yeah, I was intimidated, of course, in the beginning. But now I'm really excited and happy when I have to travel. I don't feel like that anymore.
0: Yeah, when you're far away, everything gets amplified. You know what I mean? When you're far away from home.
6: Yeah.
0: Sasa, you. This is an important question for both yous. Yeah. So you first, Sasa. You've been part of the UNISA Voice Competition finalist, right?
9: Yes. That was in 2025.
0: In 2025, Yolisa, you were a semi-finalist as well, weren't you?
6: Yes.
0: How difficult are competitions? What did you guys do in order to prep? Starting off with you, Sasa.
9: Okay, so the first thing to acknowledge is the fact that we're reliably informed that there were about 70 plus people who had actually applied. Yeah. And then for opera, we were only 10 at the time. So we're actually competing with Yolisa as well. Now...
0: Yeah.
9: Now the process of preparing, because I think all of us had like 20 plus songs to learn, to master, and it was such a short space of time, and the process of preparing was just too demanding. And in my case, I think at some point I had to just deactivate my socials because I was like, nah, I can't afford to be distracted. Okay. So it was difficult because now everyone is just focusing on the competition. Yes, everyone has their favorites and so forth. But it was quite a great experience. So I only did the first round, the second round. But what I really loved was the fact that we got along really well with other competitors. I remember the first time I met Yolisa, she was so worried because she was like, no, I feel like I didn't perform well. I have post-nasal drip. And I was like, but you did really well. So we all had that supportive character towards one another, and really it was a do or die. So it's good to also compete with people that you know are equally as good as you are, so you kind of like that kind of pressure, and yeah, it really changes how you see competitions, how you think. It was actually one of my very first national competitions, so it was lovely.
0: I hope you guys are friends. Are you?
9: We're getting there.
0: You're getting there. You still look at her with the corner of that eye, Sasa, you know what I'm saying?
9: You're like,
0: Yeah, so Yolisa, tell me about how you prep for competitions as well.
6: Yeah, exactly what Sasa said. that it was, it's of course, it's a difficult competition. This is one of the most difficult competitions in the world, because internationally, you don't have to prepare so much repertoire. It's a lot of music you have to learn. And not a, you know, the space is, you don't have a lot of time to learn this, you know, vast repertoire that they require in the competition. But that actually trains you, and it disciplines you. The competition is difficult, therefore you grow in the competition. And what Sasa said, it was really nice to compete with colleagues who are so nice to you, because it's a lot of pressure, right? You feel a lot of pressure, and you don't need colleagues who are, you know, not nice. So it was really nice. It's a very nice environment, not a very easy competition because of the repertoire that is required. But it was, yeah, preparing for it was stressful because it's so many. You have to learn a lot in, you know, in a short period of time. But it was really, I grew a lot in the competition and after the competition. So it was really a great experience.
9: And to add to what Yolisa has just said, I think, you know, beyond having so much repertoire to sing, but even the specifications, you have to have an art song, you have to have a song in a different language, and you are just given. So one thing that I picked up is that most of the music that we do, or the music that we sing, has it goes on for about four or five minutes on stage. And then you are given 30 minutes, you know, with a minimum of 25 minutes to do your whole performance. So you're just thinking to yourself, okay, if I have about 5 songs and they all make up 19 minutes, then you have to add, you know. So it's too demanding, but really necessary.
0: Yeah, okay. Now, talking about demands, Oprah demands both voice and acting. There's a lot of pressure in both voice and acting. How do you balance the two? How do you do it, Yolanda? And how do you do it, Sasa?
6: Well, the nice thing, I went to Guildhall and I was taught acting, right? With that, because I went to the School of Music and Drama, and in our opera classes we had drama classes as well, so they did teach us the balance. But even if you don't go to school, you know that as an opera singer, you have to, as much as you have to act, acting is not primary. You have to sing first. Opera is about the voice. You can stand there and sing and people would cry without you moving, because the emotions are in your voice. Yes, we have to act because we do productions where there's a costume, you have to move around, right? So you need to be able to balance that, and especially with the character. For example, if there's emotions, you need to be careful not to be too emotional. Because if you're too emotional, it's going to affect your technique, your singing technique. Those are the things that I have to learn, because when I sing, I'm really into the character. I get into it, and sometimes I get emotional to the point that then if I am too emotional, the audience will lose it, because I won't have control of my voice, right? So you need to be able to balance those. You need to be emotional. You need to feel the emotions so that they can, you know, you can transfer that to the audience for them to feel the emotions, but also you need to be able to control it in a way that it doesn't affect your singing. So you need to have, you know, that balance, but you need to have both, but balance them.
0: All right. Yolisa, when are you next on stage? When can people see you?
6: I am on Friday, the 28th, that's when I'm singing again with Sasa. That's the next thing that I'm doing.
0: All right. Fantastic.
9: Okay, so was it my turn to answer?
0: How do you balance it? Yes.
9: Okay. So in my case, there's one lady who said something in one of our rehearsals when I was still in choir. She said, when you sing, you need to sing for the blind and you need to sing for the deaf. So
0: interesting.
9: Find balance between the two. So the person that is blind and cannot see whatever it is that you're trying to act out on stage, they need to feel. Okay, which one did I start with? The deaf.
0: Yes.
9: Yeah. So they need to be able to see what message are you trying to convey, right? But then the one that is blind and cannot see you has to be able to hear what message your voice carries, right? So with that in mind, I do have a sense of being able to balance the two, because in my case, I haven't received much training in terms of acting. So it has always been a case of, because we are singing about lived experiences, it's human music, I said this before, put yourself in the character's shoes. What would you do, Sasa, in this situation if you were Adina, right? So you try to find balance, and I think with a solid singing technique, then the rest can be worked on, but none should outshine the other.
0: Yeah, no, I hear you. Guys, you guys have been fantastic. Thank you so much for joining us tonight. So we see you on Friday both, right? What time is the performance and where?
9: It's at 5 o'clock. In Inanda Club in Sandton at the Glass House, and the tickets are available on Quicket.
0: Okay. Buy my ticket right now. We'll see you on Friday. Thank you, guys. Have a fantastic evening.
9: Thank you for having us. Thank you. Thank you so much.
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3: Hello.
2: The Upside. So excited to get you onto the show. I'll tell you why, as a rash for you. And by rash, I mean that I stalk you. Stalking you in a very professional way.
3: Obviously, having started off in the beauty space, having insecurities, acne, adult acne, and first started off as a mask, and then became a passion and more of an art and a craft. And then transitioning into fashion was so natural because I've always been someone who loves fashion. So I decided to go into business with my mom, who is professionally a fashion designer as well as a businesswoman. And just us having similar style and understanding the African market, sure, I thought it would be a great venture. So that's how we transitioned into fashion. I'm still a beauty girl, but always. I'm more of a fashion girly, I think, now. I don't know. But I mean, there might be something coming up for beauty. We'll see.
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0: Yo, my night crawlers, time for us to go to the movies tonight. It's Tuesday. We always take a look at least two movies that have been produced right here on African soil. My first one is called Baby Farm. Adanna is a young, expectant mother in Lagos, struggling to build a stable future for her unborn twins. Desperate for support and overwhelmed by pregnancy, she places her trust in Hope Haven, a renowned NGO that promises shelter, medical care, and adoption services for vulnerable mothers. What begins as a lifeline quickly turns into a nightmare. After giving birth, Adanna discovers the NGO is a front for a sinister baby farm operation. Newborns are being trafficked, sold to the highest bidder, and mothers are manipulated, silenced, or even are made to disappear. Trapped and grieving, Adanna must find a way to escape and get her twins back before they are sold. As she navigates Lagos's underground networks of complicit officials, desperate parents, and activists, she uncovers how deep the corruption runs. Baby Farm is a tense thriller about motherhood, exploitation, and survival. It follows Adanna's fight to reclaim her children and exposes a system that preys on women's vulnerability while asking, who can you trust when the people meant to help you are the ones that are hurting you? Here's the trailer.
1: Baby's here.
2: This is my baby.
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6: 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I go help you. I go carry you go somewhere.
7: All of our girls are here because they have nowhere else to go.
8: I was worried that something will happen to the baby.
7: It's a girl. Have you considered the future of your baby?
9: I saw your loss. You are thinking of adopting a baby.
10: There's nothing we haven't tried.
11: No, let them touch you. I like them, they tell you.
12: Can you open your
11: mouth? Then they lie, give you.
13: My sister came to this place for help, and now I can't find her.
14: What's in this place?
15: And let me be clear, there are no victims here. Everybody wins.
16: I don't want to give my baby for adoption.
7: Your hormones are all over the place.
16: I want to leave.
15: You assured me that this new girl wouldn't be a problem.
7: These are your sisters.
16: No, no.
7: They must take the pain forward.
10: The work the foundation does is nothing short of a miracle.
17: We need everything in order and locked down.
15: You are here for one thing and one thing only. Making babies.
18: The Diaspora, one film with Titch.
0: Movie number one sounded like an incredible thriller to watch. Let's take a look at now. Movie number two is called Something Like Gold. When Nia Akofo is left at the altar on her wedding day, the humiliation is only the beginning. Within weeks, her father's company collapses under a government investigation and the family's wealth is seized. Overnight, Nia goes from Lagos socialite to starting over with nothing but a small apartment, her mother's recipes, and a mountain of public scrutiny and humiliation. As she tries to rebuild her life and reputation, she takes a job managing a struggling community art cafe in Yaba, determined to prove she's more than just her last name and the headlines. In the process, Nia reconnects with Tunde, her first love from university, who now runs a non-profit supporting young entrepreneurs. Her renewed bond forces her to confront what love and success really mean when there's no safety net or family name to hide behind. But as her father's legal troubles resurface and an ex-fiancé tries to pull her back into the old world, Nia has to decide if she's willing to risk her heart once again. Something Like Gold is a story about heartbreak, resilience, and finding value in yourself when everything you thought mattered is taken away. Here's a trailer.
1: Demola, please just come out. Please, we have guests waiting for us. Please.
19: There'll be no wedding. As I speak now, they're coming to seize all our assets.
20: I hope you have a bamboo bed sheet, because that's the only sheets I sleep on.
1: Can you just stop being delusional? Your daddy has been arrested.
19: Has he?
21: Get me pina colada with ice.
19: Pina colada, bitch. Hey, where's my daddy? Pina colada,
22: Miss Tamara, I am the person your father sent to you. His instruction is that I take care of you henceforth.
1: What's that smell?
20: It's your toilet.
1: I'm about to die. So you don't have a bathtub? But I am just managing with you because you don't have money.

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2: 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Sekhukhune United face Orlando Pirates. 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
2: We're about 9 months away from a brand new Wednesday morning, the 26th of August. Taking care of business on Afro Republic is Maurice Touch My Mans.
3: Hi, Teach. How are you doing? It's good to be here and bringing out the very best of African music from 12 midnight to 3 a.m. Central African Time. It is what we get to do. Our reputation, by the way, is in our ability to rise up and deliver the best way we know how. From Cape to Cairo, touching the mountain peaks of Kilimanjaro. It's a show that is set from 12 midnight, and it's a journey that will bring out two African giants that have done so very well for the continent of Africa and continue to raise the African musical landscape. These are artists that have contributed immensely, and we talk about them, we play their music, and we feature them. That's from 1:30 to 2:00. That's on our double billing, and two fantastic, one of them being, of course, Kaifas Semenya. Beautiful story about him, a beautiful history he has, and great music he has written. We talk about Kaifas Semenya, and come through and experience another artist that we have straight after that.
2: Well, sounds like it's going to be an exciting morning tomorrow. Wednesday morning, the 26th of August. I'm surely going to be tuned to Afro Republic. My main man's Maurice Touch standing by. This is Channel Africa.

0: truly an African giant, but a boy is so care. He's making so much money recently. He bought himself a Lamborghini, brand new one. They call them in the musical industry a lamb, and he seems to be enjoying it. I believe he's currently trying to buy himself a Bugatti. Yeah, money's flowing. Guys, it's been a great show. I'll see you tomorrow, same time, between 10 and midnight here on African Diaries. Always remember, one rhythm, one love, Queen Africa. Good night.
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Top of the morning to you and welcome to a fantastic Wednesday morning, proudly brought to you by Channel Africa, the African perspective. It is everything that we get to do that has earned us a big name in the game. We are called Afro Republic and we're all about bringing out the very best there is, the best there was, the best there'll ever be. Nothing beats the power of good music, especially if you're hanging out with your very good friends. My name is Maurice Touch, coming at you live, large and most definitely direct, and bringing out the very best of African sounds from Cape to Cairo, touching the mountain peaks of Kilimanjaro. Tell you what, taking care of us from a technical point of view is Francis Massina. We welcome Francis Massina and we give him a standing ovation. Red carpet has been rolled, and you know what, he's one man that will see to it that everything that you get to experience comes through to you nice, loud and clear. Tell you what, the man who's been here from 10 o'clock, 2200 hours on African Diaries is none other than Teach Mataz. It's back again later on tonight with yet another phenomenal run of that fantastic show, African Diaries. And this being Afro Republic, it's a journey, 3-hour journey that takes you across the continent of Africa from a musical point of view. www.channelafrica.co.za. You can also experience the magic via satellite, DSTV, audio bouquet 802 and channel 628. That's on open view. Otherwise, go ahead, download the SABC Plus app on your mobile device and get your experiences on the go at any given time. Nobody does it like we do. We love the idea of coming through here and hanging out with you and bringing out the best there is, the best there was, the best there'll ever be. Let the good times roll. Tyler is part of us. Vibes Cartel is part of us. And they mark the genesis of today's edition of Afro Republic.

Vibes Cartel. World boss. Yo, Jeff. She's a good problem to have. 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

0: Últimos e Cultura com Jacob Tivani. 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
1: Did you know that men are actually far less likely to seek help for mental health challenges, often suffering in silence until they reach crisis point? June is Men's Mental Health Month. It's important for us to broaden society's understandings around mental distress and what that looks like for men.
2: With men, I think it's more subtle behaviors, because men are not going to say I'm depressed or I am anxious.
1: Yeah.
2: But what they might say is I'm tired, I'm stressed, I just need to push through. It may look like increased irritability. It may look like increase in substance usage or alcohol abuse or withdrawing from family or even spending excessive amount of time at work. These can all be warning signs, but they're very much more subtle in men, because we kind of dismiss it as that's just the way of.
1: Dr. Alicia Porter, member of the South African Society for Psychiatrists.
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It's the fantastic sounds coming through from Zonke Dikane. She's phenomenal. She's great. She has performed or shared the stage with some great names. And she has a collaboration again with American singer-songwriter, R&B artist, that's Anthony Hamilton. And that's a fantastic collab as well. Thank you for choosing us. Thank you for making us your number one. You're at the right place at the right time, experiencing the greatness of the African sound from Cape to Cairo, touching the mountain peaks of Kilimanjaro. 18 minutes after the hour of midnight, we're talking of the 26th day of the 8th month, the year being 2026. Welcome to it, and thank you very much for choosing us and making us your ideal sense of radio. You could have been elsewhere, but you chose us instead, and we don't take that for granted. We love you, and we value every minute that you have invested with us. Stay with us. The goodness of African sounds continues right here on Channel Africa, the African perspective.

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0: It is the fantastic sounds coming through from Thames with that track Try Me, which we played right on the heels of Dear Bondo coming through with a track that brings together. It's a track that actually brings together fantastic artists in the form of Ibra featuring Maud Elka. And the track that we shared, it's coming through from Dear Bondo. And that track that we shared is Tunapendana. This is the story of African music. My Healer, a track came through as well from, and it features Omalay. Thank you for choosing us. Thank you for making us your number one. It is 12:34, translating to 26 minutes before the hour of 1 o'clock Central African time. Thank you for choosing us. Thank you for making us your number one. You're at the right place at the right time. This is where African music dominates the airwaves.
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4: 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Immediately they started beating me. And one of them was telling me, "You have been running here and there. 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

0: The show, we also had the phenomenal sounds of Vanessa, a track that brings together Poison and Enos B from the Democratic Republic of Congo. Thank you very much for joining us and making us your number one. It's 5 minutes before the hour of 1 o'clock Central African time. We're together. 3 o'clock is when we dock our ship. There's so much to experience as far as the goodness of African music is concerned. Still to come, Oliver Mtukudzi. I can tell you that we still have Brandy and Tiwa Savage. We still have the fantastic sounds from Angola and a whole lot more. Welcome to it, Afro Republic, live and switched on.
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3: It doesn't get better than what you're experiencing right now. 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Thank you very much for joining us and coming through and being part and part.

0: parcel of what gets to happen every Monday through to Friday. 1 o'clock is our time, top of the morning. Remember, it's the eighth month, and today happens to be the 26th day, the year being 2026. Thank you very much for choosing us and making us your ideal sense of radio. I can tell you that what you're experiencing now is the very best of African music, and this is what we get to do every day that we are here, and we bring out the best of the motherland, side by side, back to back, side by side, back to back, non-stop, continuous jamming. Francis Pacina is taking care of us from a technical point of view, and I can tell you that I'm coming at you live from the beautiful city of Harare, and taking care of us, of course, Francis Pacina is at our Auckland Park Studios in Johannesburg at the SABC Broadcasting Center. Still so much to come. Stay with us. This is Afro Republic live and switched on.
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0: Let's talk about the greatness of African music. Let's talk about the music from the motherland. This is Somebody's Son coming through from Tiva Savage and The Phenomenal. Yeah, that's Brandy making it onto the show and making it a point that you get to experience nothing but the very finest in great African music. France, can you drop something for me here? My screen is giving me something that I... all right. Then Somebody's Son. Yeah, that's one big record coming through from Tiva Savage. And we also experienced a phenomenal flow of music, which we'll go to continue doing. And I can tell you that we did play you Oliver Mtukudzi coming through with a track entitled Todi, taken from his Tuku album, an album that dropped stood as a turning point for Oliver Mtukudzi's musical fortunes. That's when the story of Oliver Mtukudzi changed as far as his commercial success is anything to talk about. You're at the right place at the right time, and we certainly hope that you will find it very important to share what we do here with principal players in your life. Thank you for choosing us. Thank you for staying with us. www.channelafrica.co.za.
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0: We played this right on the heels of Black Sheriff, all the way from Ghana, coming through with the track entitled January 9th. It is what we get to do that is enter a big name. It is 26 minutes after the hour of 1 o'clock Central African time. Want to just talk to you about a phenomenal artist whose contribution to the growth, development and success of African music can never be questioned. I'm talking of a man who was born in 1939. He's a great man. His story is one that inspires us to do better, to be better people and continue to doing good for the benefit of mankind. I'm talking of a man who was born, of course, in Alexander. As a young musician, he sang in the cast of the jazz musical King Kong. After moving to the United States in the 1960s, he had a successful career as a composer and arranger, including work on the scores for Roots 1977 and The Color Purple, which dropped in 1985. I'm talking of Kefas Katse Semenya, who was born, of course, in Alexandra Township of Johannesburg on the 19th of August 1939. We celebrated his birthday a couple of days ago, almost a week ago. He is a musical, he comes from a musically inclined family. He attended, of course, Benoni High School, where he formed his first musical group, the Katse Jema Kids. Members of the ensemble, including Semenya, were recruited to the cast of King Kong, an African jazz musical on the set of King Kong. He met his future wife, the singer Leta Mbulu. We're talking of a great man, and this is how we start to talk about him. Here's a song that world recognized and has so much energy to it. This is Angelina.
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0: the fantastic sounds of the motherland. This is the story that we have mastered the art of telling, and we tell it with so much dedication, passion, and a whole lot of excellence. We thank you very much for joining us and making us your ideal sense of radio. That's the track Matswale coming through from Kefas Semenya. And this is one man who, when he left South Africa for the United States in the 1960s, together with his wife, he was inspired to do so by conditions they faced in the apartheid South Africa. In the US, he worked with Yuma Sikela and Jonas Kwangwa on the album Union of South Africa and sang backup for Miriam Makeba. His career as an arranger and composer gradually became more prominent than his singing. He was a member of the team that won recognition for its work on roots, including Emmy Awards for musical composition and on the score of the 1985 film The Color Purple, which was nominated for an Academy Award for Best Original Score. He arranged music for Letambulu, whose singing career found more success in the US, and for Harry Belafonte, who became a friend and a mentor. Semenya also arranged the Swahili chant in the intro of Michael Jackson's song Liberian Girl from the 1987 album Bird. Semenya formed a recording label, Munjale. He returned to South Africa in the year 1991. And some of the Wiz work can also be experienced in albums like Women Got a Right to Be, which dropped in 1986, Streams Today, Rivers Tomorrow, which dropped in 1984. Listen to the Wind is an album that came through in 1982. And in 1987, he was part and parcel of a production with Quincy Jones, Roots. Thank you for choosing us. Thank you for making us your number one. It's our double bill. And today we're looking at the 87-year-old Kefas Semenya. And I can tell you what, this is where we get to experience the very best of African music. As we draw closer to the 2000s, here is P-Square coming through with Chop My Money. We'll tell you more about this fantastic team. Two brothers that got together and made it a point that the world gets to know who they are. They made so much noise, and that was beautiful noise when they came through. But as time went on, the story changed and changed to a story that we now look at and just wish it had never happened. P-Square. That's what we're talking about. A musical duo composed of twin brothers, Peter Okoye and Paul Okoye. Born, of course, in 1981, on the 18th of November. They co-wrote and produced most of their songs, noted for their artistic reinvention, musical versatility, and visual presentation. They are widely regarded as one of the most influential African acts of all time, and one of the most successful musical groups from the continent. They were integral part of the 2000 evolution and 2010 African popular music. The duo was launched into mainstream recognition following the release of their song Senorita, which dropped in 2003, and later gained recognition after releasing their sophomore album Get Squared in 2005. The success of their album earned them a nomination at the MTV Europe Music Awards for Best African Act in 2006. In 2015, P-Square was awarded Artist of the Decade at the MTV Africa Music Awards 2015. And as we speak right now, the story has changed. After the disbandment of the dancing and singing group they formed in the 1990s, Peter and Paul subsequently founded their own, which they call P-Square. We'll tell you more when we come back. Here's one big record from them, Chop My Money.
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is Dev Scott coming through with P Square, or P Square featuring Dev Scott on a song, Bring It On. As long as you're making money, the rest don't matter, and you're doing what's right. This is the story of P Square coming through and make it

0: include personally Chop My Money, Beautiful Onyinye, Alingo, No Easy, Shakini, Do Me, Temptation, Bring It On, which you just played, Testimony, Busybody, and Gimme That. This is the story of the phenomenal P Square. In 2011, they signed a record deal with Akon Convict Music. The duo has been nominated for BET Awards, Soul Train Awards, MTV Music Awards. I can tell you that the list is just endless. And they have won Quora Awards, MTV Africa Music Awards, and Channel O Music Awards. They were also the first Nigerian act to peak at number 5 on the SNEP, S-N-E-P, France official music chart, and top 10 on Ultra Top Belgian official chart. In 2012, with the French version of E, No Easy, featuring Matt Houston, this song was the first Afrobeat summer in his summer hit in France. They have been referred to as the best African group by Forbes Africa. Consecutively, they have appeared on the Forbes list of the 40 most powerful celebrities in Africa. In 2021, the duo reunited after the disbandment in 2017. They returned with the singles Jaye, Igeme, and Find Somebody, and announced their 100 city reunion tour and their forthcoming album. And that did not take place. It is the very best of African music. Thank you very much for joining us. Our double bill featured P Square, and it brought together the magic of Kaifas Semenya. This is Afro Republic on Channel Africa, the African perspective.
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1: 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It's 2 o'clock, top of the morning to you.